0: is Jazz Funk Soul featuring Paul Jackson Jr., Jeff Lorber, and Everett Harp. Their latest for the Shonicky label entitled Simpatico. And it comes in at number 10 this week here on The Countdown. Bass?
1: Well, moving over to the straight-ahead side of the genre, we find a five-decade retrospective album that blends traditional Brazilian rhythms with the sophisticated arranging of pianist and composer Antonio Adolfo. He recently released this nine-track outing in late July. It's called Baleios, metaphorically referring to the traditional woven baskets from Brazil used to carry important life-sustaining goods and heritage. You see, this album is Adolfo's personal musical chronology spanning from the mid-60s to the last decade. However, he's given them a new facelift to find presence on the airwaves and speaker boxes now. Six decades of music brought to life through a new prescription. Big band and a tight rhythm section that make the sound complete. On his own AAM music label, here is pianist Antonio Adolfo with Baleios, coming in at number 9 this week, here on The Cool Jazz Countdown.

0: I so enjoy his writing. Yes, his composing is top tier. None other than pianist Antonio Adolfo. Baleos on AAM Music, slipping two spots to the number 9 position this week here on the Cool Jazz Countdown.
1: 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You can follow us at Cool Jazz Countdown on Instagram and Facebook to stay connected. So saxophonist Eric Darius is back with fresh music. And if you've ever been stopped in your tracks by a song that unlocks a specific memory, maybe of a person or of a place, or that amazing frozen hot chocolate at Serendipity in New York City. Oh, wait, I'm sorry. That was me, not you. But you get the idea, right? If a song has taken you there, you get it. Well, as Darius continues to put the pieces together for a brand new studio album, we're vibing off of the latest single, which was inspired by a recent trip Eric took to Mozambique. Co-produced alongside drummer Gordon Campbell, this track captures the culture and nightlife of the southeastern African country. And Eric is also celebrating a big recent win with his latest song hitting number 1 on all 5 major contemporary jazz charts simultaneously, including Billboard, MediaBase, and the Smooth Jazz Network. Congratulations, Eric Darius. You'll find this one on the Sagittarius music label. Saxophonist Eric Darius with Maputo Nights. In the number 8 spot this week here on the Cool Jazz Countdown.

0: saxophonist Eric Darius with his latest release, Maputo Nights. You'll find it on Sagittarius Music, and it slides into the number 8 spot this week here on our survey. Bass?
1: Yes, well, we've got some more Latin flavor for you in the 7th spot this week. It comes from a trombonist, composer, and arranger who's been doing tributes for the past 3 decades now. Conrad Herwig is back with his Latin Side Of series. If you're not familiar, in the past he's covered Miles, Train, Herbie, Mingus, and McCoy Tyner. Quite the list. Well, this time around he's moved into the catalog of the late Chick Corea. He's assembled his group of Latin all-stars to include pianist Bill O'Connell, bassist Ruben Rodriguez, trumpeter Alex Norris, drummer Robbie Amin, and then saxophonist Craig Handy, who's been with him for a number of projects. This is quite the adventurous album, highlighting the band's impeccable improv and inventive soloing. It moves from Chick's earlier recordings to, of course, his time with Return to Forever and more. It's on Savant Records. It's Conrad Herwig with the Latin Side Of Chick Corea, landing in the number 7 spot this week here on the Cool Jazz Countdown.

0: Oh, I told you it was adventurous. Yes, it is. Slipping two positions to number 7 this week, that is Conrad Herwig with the Latin side of Chicoria. Here at number 7 here on our survey. LaRue.
1: Thank you so much, Bass. As we move into the number 6 spot on this week's survey, there we find vocalist Lindsay Webster. Perhaps one of her most personal projects. It's on the Shaunakee label called Music in Me. Lindsay Webster in the number 6 spot on this week's countdown. And with that, now time to lay ears on our new music feature of the week. It's a new project on the Motema Music label, led by veteran vibraphonist Stefan Harris. In many ways, the album's arrival is bittersweet, serving as not only a celebration of the 20th anniversary of Harris's groundbreaking group, Blackout, but also serving as a dedication to the memory of Grammy-winning multi-instrumentalist producer and songwriter Casey Benjamin. The music world mourned Casey's loss back in March of 2024, passing away at just 45 years of age due to complications following surgery. Benjamin's artistic approach has been described as unique and futuristic, and his genre-bending style was evident as co-leader of the funk-forward indie duo called Heavy, also as a member of the Robert Glasper Experiment, and as a pillar of Stefan Harris's band Blackout for the better part of 2 decades. So on this new album from Harris, Casey Benjamin is featured on saxophone, aerophone, and vocoder, along with Christian Sands on piano and keys, Desron Douglas on bass, and Terrion Gully on drums, as well as a host of special guest contributors. Now, sadly, Casey Benjamin passed shortly after the recording sessions for this album wrapped up. It's a project that fuses modern jazz with African ancestral rhythms, funk, and R&B. Let's get a taste here. It's vibraphonist Stefan Harris featuring Casey Benjamin. The album is titled Legacy Dances. It's on Motema Music. It's our new music feature of the week here on the Cool Jazz Countdown.

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0: So vibraphonist Stefan Harris decided, after taking a little time to reflect on things, to push forward with the release of this latest project. It's on Motema Music. It's called Legacy Dances, featuring his good friend and longtime Blackout member, the late Casey Benjamin. Stefan Harris, our new music feature of the week here on the Cool Jazz Countdown. Well, that brings us just about to the halfway point. Stick around, much more coming your way when the Cool Jazz Countdown continues after this.
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1: Well, family, welcome back to the second half of the Cool Jazz Countdown next to Cal LaRue. My name is Marcellus Shepard. You can call me the Bass Man. Well, we kick off the second half of our top 10 with 6-time Grammy-nominated saxophonist Lakeisha Benjamin. Her latest album can be found on the Artwork label. Happens to be her 6th release as a leader. One that she describes as a shift in perspective, reflecting on the current state of this world we all live in. Benjamin wanted to be a beacon of light to this dark space among us. To do so, she called on a guest list of Avengers to place among her frequent collaborators like pianist Miki Hayama and Oscar Perez, bassist Elias Bailey, trumpeter Sean Jones, and drummer Jonathan Barber. They move through a playlist that swings, that grooves, and has plenty of improvisation as they blend jazz with flavors of R&B, hip-hop, and a little experimental music as well. It's saxophonist Lakeisha Benjamin with her latest titled, We Dream. It's in at number 5 this week, here on the Cool Jazz Countdown.

0: This sister is so bold in her playing. She definitely has presence that you can hear from the very first note of grabbing your attention. Lakeisha Benjamin, We Dream. It's on Artwork Records in the number 5 spot this week here on the Cool Jazz Countdown. All yours.
1: All right. Thanks so much, bass. Well, flautist Reagan Whiteside has found incredible success going the independent route. She and her husband, producer-engineer Dennis Johnson, co-founded the label Randis Music back in 2007 as a way to maintain creative control over her projects as the digital music landscape began to change. Well, the Randis label has served as the primary vehicle for all of Reagan's major releases. Whiteside currently putting the pieces together for a full-length project due sometime this year. It'll be her 7th studio recording as a leader when it does arrive. Now, her latest single gives us another taste into what's to come. The song originally co-written by Whiteside and veteran keyboardist Bob Baldwin. Reagan's husband produced the track utilizing an all-live band in the studio rather than relying heavily on synthesized production. From her forthcoming Randis Music release, tentatively titled Reagan, it's flautist Reagan Whiteside with the song In Love Reimagined. And it lands in the number 4 spot this week here on the Cool Jazz Countdown.

0: there you have it. It is flautist Reagan Whiteside with her latest release entitled In Love Reimagined. You'll find it on Randus Music, making its debut in the number 4 spot on this week's survey. Bass?
1: Loving that from Reagan. Well, family, we are inviting you to listen to this episode and recent episodes of the Cool Jazz Countdown again via podcast. 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Just type in Cool Jazz Countdown and do like and subscribe if you don't mind. Well, how blessed we have been to watch Indonesian-born pianist Joey Alexander grow up right before our eyes. Listening as he transformed from a child prodigy at 10 to now a young man at 23. It was only 12 years ago when Wynton Marsalis put him on the Jazz at Lincoln Center stage, and the rest was history. Multiple Grammy nominations and now 8 albums in his discography. His latest is called Celestial Keeper, a project that was conceived when Alexander went home to Bali to take a break from his hectic schedule. It was a time of reflection, and in his own words, a time to remember why he loved music in the first place. The album features some jazz standards, some originals, as well as some vocal collabs that we normally don't get from him. Here's Josiah Alexander Silah, professionally known as Joey Alexander, with Celestial Keeper. It's in the 3 spot this week, holding tight here on the Cool Jazz Countdown.

0: Yep, you can put that in the category of top shelf, man. Joey Alexander, in a way in which we have not heard him before. His latest for Mac Avenue, Celestial Keeper. Definitely see another Grammy nomination coming his way for this. He's holding steady at number 3 this week here on our survey.
1: Alrighty, man. Well, you know, in life, we often reference the phoenix because as a mythological animal, its ability to endure, the phoenix. So the phrase phoenix rising from the ashes has more or less served as a universal metaphor for triumph over tragedy, triumph over devastation. The very intentional meaning of saxophonist Huge Groove's latest release for Shaunakee makes so much sense when you think of it this way. The 14th album for him as a leader and possibly his most personal release to date, an album that serves as a musical reflection of Huge Groove's physical and spiritual recovery following life-saving open-heart surgery. Groove relied on a close-knit circle of collaborators to get this one done. Key contributions from friends like Tracy Carter, Corey Mims, and label mate Paul Brown, all helping to carry the project across the finish line, transforming a period of real vulnerability for Huge into a soulful, heartfelt musical comeback. Saxophonist Huge Groove here with his latest. It's entitled The Phoenix. You'll find it on the Shaunakee label and in the number 2 spot this week here on the Cool Jazz Countdown.

0: jazz saxophonist Huge Groove right there. You want to talk about a phoenix rising from the ashes from a musical standpoint? There you go. Huge Groove's latest for the Shaunakee label titled The Phoenix, and it moves up to take the number 2 spot on this week's survey. Alrighty, bass, as we hit the home stretch, man, who's got that top spot this week?
1: Well, at the top, we find one of the busiest musicians in jazz, pianist Emmett Cohen. From touring to live streams of his Live at Emmett's Place concert series, collabs, and of course his brand new record on Mac Avenue. This is a busy man. The album was inspired by the dual legacies of Miles Davis and John Coltrane, whom would have turned 100 this year. Cohen pays homage here with his trio of bassist Yasushi Nakamura and drummer Joe Farnsworth, but he also invites in two legends that played with Miles, bassist Ron Carter and saxophonist George Coleman. This their first time together since 1964, when they were on Miles' My Funny Valentine album. You know, Coltrane always talked about searching for universal truth in his music, and that is what the title of this album is. At 36 years of age, Cohen is attempting to live his. His pianist Emmett Cohen with Universal Truth still going strong in the number one position again this week here on the Cool Jazz Countdown.

0: 4, 5, 6, 7 weeks at the top of the Jazz Week charts. Incredible, man. Definitely in the running for Album of the Year. Pianist Emmett Cohen, Universal Truth on Mack Avenue Records. Holding steady again at number one this week here on the Cool Jazz Countdown. Well, family, that is going to do it. We're wrapping up this week's edition of the Cool Jazz Countdown, inviting you to listen again via podcast. 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

one-note samba. Antonio Carlos Jobim's Bossa Nova classic, played by Ken Poplawski on tenor saxophone and Brazilian guitarist Diego Figueiredo, from an album of duets called Amizade, released on the Arbors label in 2019. The title translates as Friendship. Welcome to Jazz in the New Millennium, where we showcase the artists who are keeping this great music alive and passing it forward in the 21st century. In the current season, we are honoring artists who have joined the ancestors since we began doing the show. I'm your host, Rick Mitchell, and today we are featuring the music of clarinetist and saxophonist Ken Poplawski, who passed on February 2, 2026, at the age of 66. Ken Poplawski was born 64 years ago in Cleveland, Ohio. As a child, he took private classical lessons and listened to the world-class clarinetists with the Cleveland Symphony. His first professional experience was playing weddings with the family polka band, which is where he says he learned how to improvise. The first jazz album he owned was by Stan Getz. In high school, Ken played in the stage band and also sat in with jazz musicians around town. In 1978, he left college after 1 year to go on the road with the Tommy Dorsey Orchestra under the direction of Buddy Morrow. He stayed for 2 years, during which time he took lessons from the bebop legend Sonny Stitt, who played both alto and tenor. In 1980, at the age of 21, Poplawski landed in New York and began working in a wide variety of jazz settings, from Dixieland to post-bop. In 1984, he did a tour with Benny Goodman, playing tenor, not clarinet. One of his first recording sessions was with Canadian retro blues man Leon Redbone. From the 1985 album Red to Blue, this is Redbone's tune, Steal Away Blues. Redbone on guitar and vocals, Mac Rabinock, better known as Dr. John, on piano, Vince Giordano on bass, Giampaolo Biaggi on drums, and Ken Poplawski on clarinet.

Mr. Gentle and Mr. Cool, written by Duke Ellington and trumpeter Shorty Baker, and originally recorded live at the Newport Jazz Festival in 1958. From an album of the same name by the Ken Peplowski Quintet, featuring the leader on clarinet, Hank Jones on piano, Bucky Pizzarelli on guitar, Frank Tate on bass, and Alan Dawson on drums. The album came out on the Concord label in 1990. Jones, whose career extended for nearly 70 years, called Peplowski one of the best musicians he'd ever played with. Peplowski released his debut album as a leader on Concord in 1988. Because of his versatility, he was equally adept on saxophone and clarinet, and in a variety of styles from Dixieland and swing to bebop and beyond, he quickly became a favorite sideman for other artists signed to Concord, including Charlie Byrd, Susanna McCorkle, Mel Torme, Howard Alden, and Scott Hamilton, though he was often a generation younger than the other musicians on the set. From the 1996 album Swing Is Here by pianist Dick Hyman, let's stretch out on Dickie's Dream, written by Count Basie and Lester Young for trombonist Dickie Wells, who played with Basie in the 1930s and 40s. Peter Appleyard on vibes, Jay Leonard on bass, Butch Miles on drums, Ken Peplowski on clarinet, Bucky Pizzarelli on acoustic guitar, Randy Sankey on trumpet, Frank West on tenor, and Dick Hyman on piano. I'm Rick Mitchell, and you are jamming with jazz in the new millennium.

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Ken Paplowski in a modern vein on tenor saxophone from his 1997 album, A Good Read. That was Luck Be a Lady, a song often associated with Frank Sinatra. Ben Aronoff on piano, Greg Cohen on bass, Chuck Redd on drums. We also heard Paplowski swinging hard on clarinet with pianist Dick Hyman, who was 70 years old at the time of that recording and is now 96 years young. Paplowski has often been compared to Benny Goodman for his technical virtuosity and unflagging swing, so it was inevitable that he would eventually do a tribute album. From the 1999 album Last Swing of the Century, Big Band Music of Benny Goodman, here is King Porter Stomp, originally recorded by Jelly Roll Morton in 1923 and immortalized by Goodman's 1935 version arranged by Fletcher Henderson. The soloists include Randy Sankey on trumpet, Ricky Woodard on tenor, Eddie Bird on trombone, and Ben Aronoff on piano, with Frank Vignola on guitar, Richard Simon on bass, and Frank Capp on drums. Ken Paplowski on the licking stick. The program is Jazz in the New Millennium. I'm Rick Mitchell.

0: That is a clarinet in my pocket, and I am happy to see you.
1: Squeeze me, but please don't. I like it like this.
0: What will my wife say? Ah, the hell with it. Squeeze me and tease me.
1: I will. Like this?
0: If we were any closer, we'd be behind each other. You devil, you.

That's another Antonio Carlos Jobim classic, How Insensitive. From the album Clarinet Summit, released in 2017 on the Steeplechase label. There were three clarinetists, twin brothers Peter and Will Anderson and Ken Piplowski. Tardo Hammer on piano, David Wong on bass, Kenny Washington on drums. Before that, we heard Piplowski performing a slightly risque vocal duet with Carol Sloan on Duke Ellington's Just Squeeze Me But Don't Tease Me, from Sloan's album, Dearest Duke, released in 2007 on the Arbors label. Piplowski on clarinet, Brad Hatfield on piano. Where he was once the young hotshot in the band, Piplowski is now more often the respected elder. As a clarinetist, he has played a major role in keeping traditional forms of jazz, such as small group swing, alive in the 21st century. But he has never been a hardcore traditionalist. As a saxophonist, he can easily hold his own in any straight-ahead jam. In 2022, just as he was preparing to get back on the road after the pandemic lockdowns, he was diagnosed with multiple myeloma, a form of blood cancer. But by mid-2023, the disease was in remission, and he was back on the road sharing the joy of swing. From the 2018 album Sunrise by the Ken Piplowski Big Band, this is Sonny Stitt's composition, The Eternal Triangle, arranged for big band by saxophonist Mark Lopeman, with solos by Adrian Cunningham on tenor, Ehud Azuri on piano, and Ken Piplowski on clarinet.

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The show is produced at the studios of KBOO-FM in Portland with engineer Matthew Clark. I'm Rick Mitchell. To contact me and for information on my book, Jazz in the New Millennium, please visit my website, www.rickmitchell.us. 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
5: Welcome to Nightlights. I'm David Brent Johnson. In 1963, saxophonist John Coltrane made a jazz vocal masterpiece with singer Johnny Hartman, as well as another album only recently discovered. Met a woman who had become his wife and musical partner, dealt with the temporary loss of his favorite drummer, and wrote a haunting civil rights ballad. In the next hour, we'll hear some of the music that Coltrane performed and recorded that year as he continued the jazz journey that would lead to his masterpiece, A Love Supreme, in 1964. It's Train 63, coming up on this edition of Nightlights.

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0: 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I'm a Buchanan High School alum and a fellow on NPR's Education Desk in Washington, D.C. 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
1: Merge.
2: Let me do an impression of it. Ooh, whoop, whoop. That corresponds to an impressively violent event out in space.
1: Exactly. That would be two objects much heavier than the sun colliding in their final orbits.
2: Okay, this is fun. Let's do another one.
1: Okay, this is similar, except now the signals are farther split. So this would be if the object that's doing the lensing is heavier, the effect is stronger, it causes a longer delay. And then it's easier to notice that the blips at the end when the signal is louder are clearly separated.
2: Corresponding to a similar black hole crash?
1: Yeah, to black holes, I would say a few times more massive than the sun. And they will be magnified or lensed by an object that, in that case, I'm guessing is more like 10,000 times the mass of the sun.
2: Wow. Thank you so much for coming on to Unexpected Elements.
1: Thanks to you. It's been my pleasure.
2: Miguel, my big take home is that sipping a martini counts as research into the universe and gravity and Einstein's theories. So.
1: I think so, yeah, unless you start thinking that they put too many olives.
2: You can't have too many olives in a martini. So we started this show with the news that the UN is encouraging us to adopt the Equal Earth Map. And that led us to the microbe maps of our city's underground transport networks and the barcode light systems that help black cap chickadees seek out their food stashes. And we've just discovered how light is distorted by gravity and why that can help us learn more about distant galaxies and stars. But the journey isn't over yet. We've still got a few more paths to explore this week. Next up, we'll be finding out why scientists are putting tiny squares on Europe's mountain summits, and I'll be digging into the history of map apps.
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2: Coming up after the news, is it Lake America or Lake Ontario? And what does your online map call it? We look at the problems faced by online mappers when you can change a name on a map instantly, should you? Plus, the science experiment mapping mountaintop plants across Europe, and why getting greener isn't the bonus you'd think it is. Cartographic conundrums on Unexpected Elements, coming up shortly.
6: BBC News with Sue Montgomery. The British singer Ed Sheeran has described the situation in Gaza as catastrophic and unjustifiable. He was speaking at the start of his first show since the rapper Macklemore was dropped from his US tour over pro-Palestinian comments made on stage. The Houthis in Yemen say they've attacked sites in the Saudi capital Riyadh and the Red Sea city of Yanbu. The Iranian-backed group said it launched missiles and drones in retaliation for Saudi warplanes striking Houthi positions earlier this week. Thousands of people joined marches in Argentina to protest against President Javier Milei's labour policies and cuts. Left-wing political leaders and activists have called for a general strike. Donald Trump says he will

0: This is BBC World Service. I'm Marie Goy from Asia Pacific with a look at Hyrox. It's been the talk of the town and the fitness community. An athlete completing and winning a Hyrox race in Beijing despite soiling herself halfway. The organizer was criticized for allowing her to continue and it's since apologized. So what's behind the Hyrox boom and could this awkward accident affect its popularity? That's on Asia Pacific after the news.
1: BBC News. The British singer Ed Sheeran has described the situation in Gaza as catastrophic and unjustifiable. He was speaking at the start of his first show since the rapper Macklemore was dropped from his US tour over pro-Palestinian comments made on stage. Europe's drugs agency says Scotland is being flooded with powerful new drugs, hampering efforts to cut deaths linked to narcotics. The agency said there's been a rapid spread there of synthetic opioids, which can be hundreds of times more potent than heroin. Thousands of people have joined marches in Argentina to protest against President Javier Milei's labor policies and cuts. Left-wing political leaders and activists have called for a general strike. Donald Trump says he will form an AI force and appoint a new artificial intelligence advisor to regulate the industry. Writing on social media, he said he would not hinder the growth of AI, warning that the United States must maintain its lead over China. A journalist and candidate for local elections in Peru has been assassinated while campaigning. Susy Aponte Polo, who was 44, was shot from behind in a market. Voters in two German states are heading to the polls on Sunday in elections that could further endanger

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1: To the concert where he said, hey, I don't know if you've been looking recently at social media, but there's been a lot of chatter about me and about this concert. I was worried, he said, about the way that I might be received here by you. And that was when the entire stadium erupted into applause for, really to support Ed Sheeran in that moment. And I think that kind of shows you, I think there have been some doubts about Ed Sheeran, maybe, you know, the way that he handled this, and he admitted that he made mistakes, but clearly he really had the support of that stadium tonight.
2: Carl Nattman in Philadelphia following events there in the last few hours. You're with Weekend from the BBC World Service. In a moment, I'll introduce you to my two guests who are with me for the rest of the programme. Before that, the latest international news headlines.

0: It's 5.30 GMT. This is Weekend from the BBC World Service. Still to come, the former president of Kosovo gets a long jail sentence for war crimes, but his supporters stand by him. And the rapid development of artificial intelligence for good and possibly ill. That's all here on Weekend with me, Julian Warica, after the latest world news.
1: BBC News with Sue Montgomery. The British singer Ed Sheeran has described the situation in Gaza as catastrophic and unjustifiable. He was speaking at the start of his first show since the rapper Macklemore was dropped from his US tour over pro-Palestinian comments made on stage. Donald Trump says he will form an AI force and appoint a new artificial intelligence advisor to regulate the industry. Writing in social media, he said he would not hinder the growth of AI, warning the US must maintain its lead over China. Europe's drugs agency says Scotland is being flooded with powerful new drugs, hampering efforts to cut deaths linked to narcotics. The agency says there's been a rapid spread there of synthetic opioids, which can be hundreds of times more potent than heroin. Thousands of people have joined marches in Argentina to protest against President Milei's labour policies and cuts. Left-wing political leaders and activists have called for a general strike. Voters in two German states are heading to the polls in elections that could further endanger Friedrich Merz's position as German Chancellor. The focus will be on how his conservative Christian Democratic Union Party performs in Berlin and in Mecklenburg-Western Pomerania. Russian state media say Ukrainian drone attacks on Moscow have killed at least two people. The mayor said a facility at the Moscow oil refinery was damaged and over 30 flights suspended. A state funeral has been taking place in Hong Kong for its first leader after the end of British rule. Tung Chee Hwa died last Tuesday, aged 89. He's only the third person to receive the honour since the territory returned to China in 1997. BBC News.
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4: It's 6.30 GMT this is weekend from the BBC World Service. Still to come, elections in Russia, widely criticised as being neither free nor fair. So what will we actually learn? And film success in Venice for an Egyptian-Danish director we spoke to on this programme a fortnight ago. At that point, she dismissed her chances of winning an award. That's all here on Weekend after the World News.
5: BBC News with Danielle Yawovetska. The British singer Ed Sheeran has described the situation in Gaza as catastrophic and unjustifiable. He was speaking at the start of his first show since the rapper Macklemore was dropped from his US tour over pro-Palestinian comments made on stage. Donald Trump says he will form an AI force and appoint a new artificial intelligence advisor to regulate the industry. Writing on social media, he said he wouldn't hinder the growth of AI, warning that the US must maintain its lead over China. Europe's drugs agency says Scotland is being flooded with powerful new drugs, hampering efforts to cut deaths linked to narcotics. The agency says there's been a rapid spread there of synthetic opioids, which can be hundreds of times more potent than heroin. Russian state media say Ukrainian drone attacks on Moscow have killed at least two people and damaged an oil refinery. In Ukraine, emergency services said a Russian drone attack in the Kyiv region killed a mother and her 2 3-year-old children. The US military says it struck a vessel in the Caribbean allegedly transporting illicit drugs, killing 4 people. It didn't provide evidence for the trafficking claims. Polls have opened in 2 German states in elections that could further endanger Friedrich Merz's position as Chancellor. The focus will be on how his conservative Christian Democratic Union party performs in Berlin and in the northeastern state of Mecklenburg-Western Pomerania. A fire that has been ravaging a hill overlooking the Ecuadorian capital Quito has reignited. Firefighters are redoubling their efforts on their 3rd consecutive day tackling the blaze. A state funeral has been taking place in Hong Kong for its first leader after the end of British rule. Tung Chi Hwa died last Tuesday and is only the 3rd person to receive the honour since the territory returned to China in 1997. And that's the latest BBC News.
4: You're listening to the BBC World Service. I'm Julian Warwicker with Weekend. With me throughout the programme, Luke Harding, British author and journalist, The Guardian senior international correspondent, and Sasha Dovzhik, a Ukrainian author, founder of Index, a research organisation which documents people's experience of war in Ukraine. We're going to talk about voting in Russia. Now, Russia's parliamentary elections are underway this weekend, tightly controlled by the Kremlin and dismissed by critics as neither free nor fair. It's the first election since Russia's full-scale invasion of Ukraine in 2022, and Russian state media reporting this morning that Ukrainian drone attacks on Moscow have killed

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2: Oh, yeah, absolutely. 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
1: Hello, you have a way with words.
3: Hi, this is Christiane calling from Brunswick in Germany.
2: That's amazing. What part of the country are you in?
3: In the northern part of Germany.
2: Gotcha.
3: I have a question, and it is about a saying that was quite much used in my family when I was younger. And it is called in German, den Block gehen, no, den Pudding gehen, which translates to English as walking around the pudding, and which means nothing more or less than just taking a little walk around your block or around your area. So I was wondering, does anybody where you are or around the world who's listening to this podcast also know this idiom, this saying?
2: So say it in German for us again.
3: Den Pudding gehen.
2: Den Pudding gehen. And this means
3: pudding gehen,
2: to,
3: yeah,
2: to walk around the pudding. And we're talking
3: around
2: about
3: the pudding.
2: P-U-D-D-I-N-G. This is a word borrowed from English.
3: Yeah, well, it is quite well widespread in German also.
2: Yeah,
3: it
2: yeah, it was
3: pretty
2: borrowed
3: much
2: from
3: the same. Yeah,
2: it was
3: yeah.
2: borrowed from English about 300 years ago, but it was a different food
3: uh-huh.
2: then. It was more of a savory dish and not a sweet when it was borrowed.
3: Yeah.
2: And so, at the top of the call, when you said you were from northern Germany, that made sense to me because this expression is kind of specific to the north and northwest of Germany, including places like Bremen and
3: okay.
2: Hamburg.
3: Okay.
2: And when we look into the history of it, that's pretty much the only place in the world, that part of Germany, kind of north and northwest, that uses this particular construction to talk about going around the block or to walk around
3: uh-huh.
2: as to walk around the pudding. So no other
3: okay.
2: country that I know of has it. None of the nearby ones, not in Denmark, not in the Netherlands, certainly not in English. And so the verb sometimes
3: okay.
2: changes, like people will say use a verb meaning to drive, like if you're in your car you might say I'm
3: yeah.
2: driving
3: yeah, you
2: around
3: can
2: the
3: say that yeah
2: but
3: yeah.
2: that meaning is a little different, right? That's kind of maybe you're looking for parking or you have to take a detour.
3: Mm-hmm. Yeah, right. Uh-huh. I know that too. Yes.
2: And so when we're talking about a pudding, we're talking about what in English we call a blancmange, which is a word we borrowed from French, or like a flan. So this is a round dessert made of gelatin
3: mm-hmm.
2: and like milk
3: mm-hmm.
2: and sugar, maybe some fruit.
3: Yeah.
2: So the comparison is like this physical comparison of that is kind of like the building or buildings that you would walk around when you were on the street. It's kind of like a metaphor for space.
3: Okay. Yeah.
2: Yeah. But
3: okay, that's quite interesting.
2: It is. I don't know if you Googled this, but that particular part of Germany is known for the manufacture of pudding. And the fellow who invented pudding powder in Germany is from near there. And the earliest uses that I find of this expression from 1938 are all from Bremen. But it's just a really interesting expression, but it's a local one. I don't think you're going to find, we'll ask our listeners, but I don't think you're going to find anybody else in the world who says it except for Germans from that part of Germany.
3: Yeah, great. That was interesting, really.
2: Yeah, it is.
1: Yeah,
2: thank you for helping us introduce this to all of our listeners. I love these local expressions. This is why we're doing this.
1: Uh-huh.
2: All
1: right,
3: yeah, feel free to.
2: All right, take care now. We appreciate your time.
3: Okay.
2: All right.
3: Yes.
2: Bye-bye.
3: I liked it very much. Bye.
1: Später.
2: Bye.
3: Bis später. Bye.
1: You can reach us from anywhere in the world. 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Hey there, you have a way with words.
4: Hi, this is Catherine Hoffman from Allentown, Pennsylvania.
1: Hey, Catherine, what can we do for you today?
4: I've long been curious about my grandmother. She was kind of an unknown to us. We don't know who her parents were. She

0: Live from NPR News in Washington, I'm Windsor Johnston. World leaders are heading to New York this week for the 81st United Nations General Assembly. The annual general debate begins Tuesday with President Trump among the leaders expected to address the gathering. The wars in Gaza, Ukraine, and Sudan are expected to dominate the talks, along with climate change and artificial intelligence. Trump is also scheduled to meet with several foreign leaders on the sidelines of the assembly. High fuel prices are taking center stage in Michigan's closely watched U.S. Senate race. Democrat Abdul El-Sayed and Republican Mike Rogers both say a temporary fuel tax cut could provide some relief for voters. Michigan Public Radio's Russ McNamara reports.
1: As for a long-term fix, El-Sayed wants an immediate end to hostilities with Iran, the main driver of record-high diesel prices. Rogers says he wants further deregulation of the oil and gas industry to boost domestic production, but is willing to wait for the Trump administration's timeline on Iran.
2: My understanding is the White House continues to say that they're going to wrap this up pretty soon. That's the best outcome for certainly Michigander families who are suffering under higher fuel costs.
1: Recent polls show El-Sayed with a slim lead. Rogers narrowly lost a U.S. Senate campaign 2 years ago to Democrat Alyssa Slotkin. For NPR News, I'm Russ McNamara in Detroit.
0: President Trump says he plans to create an AI force and appoint a new artificial intelligence czar. He compared the proposed initiative to the creation of the U.S. Space Force. Trump offered few details about its structure, authority, or when it would begin operating. The announcement comes amid growing warnings about AI systems acting beyond human control. A judge in Delaware is ordering Fox Corporation to produce hundreds of documents that could shed light on how founder Rupert Murdoch and his closest business associates handled some of the company's biggest scandals over the last two decades. Maddie Laria reports.
3: A hearing began in a rural Delaware courtroom Friday morning over a lawsuit that alleges Murdoch and other company executives operated Fox in a way that would expose the company to costly litigation. Fox shareholders filed the lawsuit around the same time the company settled a nearly $800 million defamation case related to its role in spreading conspiracy theories about voting fraud in the 2020 election. Lawyers will now have a chance to review over two decades worth of corporate board meeting minutes, emails, text messages, and other relevant documents, including previously sealed legal filings in another ongoing case related to the 2020 election. For NPR News, I'm Maddie Laria in Georgetown, Delaware.
0: This is NPR News. Another 90s trend is coming back. NPR's Amy Held reports music lovers are turning back to CDs, and that's helping to drive an increase in music sales.
4: More power to the old stereo. CDs are seeing a resurgence. In the first half of this year, revenue jumped nearly 60% compared to last. That's according to the Recording Industry Association. Patrick Brown owns Twist and Shout, a record store in Denver, and has seen a shift in the age of digital music.
5: People want a physical item, not a playlist or a database revoked from them at any time.
4: The turntable also getting a turn. Vinyl revenue grew 18%. The Recording Industry Association says overall, recorded music revenue is up nearly 7% from last year. Fueled by paid subscriptions, streaming music remains the top money driver, accounting for 82% of total revenue, which reached $6 billion. Amy Held, NPR News.
0: Pennsylvania continues to report a surge in measles with more than 700 cases and four deaths linked to the outbreak. Dr. Matthew McCarthy of Drexel Hill Pediatrics says the outbreak reflects a broader national shift.
6: With the increase in vaccine hesitancy or outright vaccine refusal, we've seen the percentage coverage of those immunizations, in particular measles, mumps, rubella, decrease. And so that's exactly why we're seeing these outbreaks occur at this point.
0: Health officials are urging families to check immunization records and call ahead before seeking care if symptoms appear. I'm Windsor Johnston, NPR News, in Washington.
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9: And when you look up, that's when the deep questions descend upon us. Where did I come from? Where's it going? How did it all begin?
10: Astronomer Neil deGrasse Tyson reminds us that the universe isn't out there. It is everywhere. We are a part of the universe, and there's a lot of weird stuff going on in it.
11: So black holes that are growing rapidly and are consuming gas from their surroundings.
8: Welcome to Big Picture Science. I'm astronomer Seth Shostak.
10: I'm Molly Bentley. In this episode, a new space observatory is poised to provide an expanded field of view of some of the strangest phenomena in the cosmos. The long-awaited successful launch of the Nancy Grace Roman Space Telescope will help us understand black holes, dark matter, and help us find exoplanets. It's a flagship mission underway now, making this episode a coup de grace in space.
8: In some ways, the first coup de grace in space was the launch of the Hubble Space Telescope, because it was astronomer Nancy Grace Roman who in 1959 created NASA's Space Astronomy Program that laid the foundation for the Hubble Space Telescope.
10: A year before her passing in 2018, at the age of 93, Dr. Roman did a series of interviews for NASA.
12: My name is Nancy Grace Roman, and my role in Hubble was as program scientist. And that means that I basically tried to sell the program, trying to convince people that it was very well worth doing.
10: When Hubble launched in 1990, it was not the first space telescope, but it was the largest and most versatile up to that point. Because of the role she played in getting the pioneering telescope off the ground, Dr. Roman became the mother of Hubble.
8: Lofting a telescope above the atmosphere offers astronomers an important benefit.
13: I like to describe looking through the atmosphere as being something like looking through an old stained glass window. The window has dust on it, so the background is kind of scattered and bright. Atmosphere scatters light, too. That's why we don't see stars in the daytime.
14: Falcon Heavy is in startup.
15: The launch director is go for launch.
16: So let's sit back and watch as Falcon Heavy takes the Nancy Grace Roman Space Telescope to space.
8: While Dr. Roman was around for the planning of the mission, she would never learn that the new telescope sent skyward in 2026 to orbit above the turbulent atmosphere would carry her name.
14: 3, 2, 1, ignition, and liftoff. Go Falcon Heavy and go Roman Space Telescope.
17: I am Julie McHenry. I'm an astrophysicist at Goddard Space Flight Center, and I serve as the senior project scientist for the Roman Space Telescope.
10: Julie, you are the project scientist for the Roman Telescope. Now, from what I understand, the job of the senior project scientist is to guide the scientific vision for the telescope. What is your vision?
17: I want a telescope that does extraordinary, ambitious surveys that provide a massive science return for everyone.
10: What is a survey mission? People might think of surveys as something that you do in your neighborhood. When it applies to a space telescope, what does it mean?
17: Well, actually, I think your survey of the neighborhood is not an analogy I've heard before, but I think you could make it work for Roman. But imagine that your survey isn't of your neighborhood, isn't of somewhere you know, but is a survey of the unknown.
18: Roman is built to answer some of the most fundamental questions there are about the universe. And one of those fundamental questions that we've been asking for a long time and still don't really know the answer to is, what is the universe made of? Hi, I'm Jason Rhodes. I'm the chief scientist for astrophysics, heliophysics, and fundamental physics at NASA's Jet Propulsion Laboratory in Pasadena, California. And so about 95% of the universe is made of this dark stuff, a combination of dark matter, which only interacts gravitationally, doesn't interact with itself, it doesn't interact with light, so we can't actually see it directly, and dark energy, which is the name we give to whatever the phenomenon is that's causing the universe to expand faster and faster, this accelerating expansion. So this is 95% of the universe that's dark, and that dark universe really determines the history of the universe because there is the dark matter, which tends to pull things together due to gravity, and the dark energy, which is becoming more powerful over time as the dark energy causes the universe to accelerate. And this is tending to push things apart in the universe. So there's a push and a pull in the universe that goes back to the very beginning of the universe. And Roman is going to make observations of galaxies to try to understand both that dark matter and that dark energy.
19: It's rather remarkable that so much of the universe is kind of MIA, that we can't see it. We can measure its presence, but you can't make a photo of it.
18: That's right. So one of the techniques that we use to measure, for instance, the dark matter is we look at the shapes of distant galaxies. And these are galaxies, you know, all the way back to the early times in the universe. And we look for small distortions in the measured shapes of those galaxies. And those distortions are caused by the fact that light from those galaxies comes to us not on a straight, unobstructed path, but it passes by dark matter structures on the way. And one of the consequences of Einstein's general theory of relativity, our theory of gravity, is that mass bends space. So the space between us and these distant galaxies is bent, and that changes our measured shapes of these galaxies. Now, we can't tell anything really about the dark matter by looking at one single galaxy, but what Roman is going to do is it's going to map out the shapes of hundreds of millions or even perhaps a billion galaxies and look for very small coherent shape changes in those galaxies or shape correlations. And that's going to allow us to make a map of where the dark matter is in the universe at unprecedented level of fidelity.
12: To my mind, the most important discovery from Hubble is the discovery of dark energy.
10: Again, Nancy Grace Roman in 2017.
12: There have been a lot of interesting discoveries, certainly, but I do feel the dark energy is the outstanding discovery. And what that means is simply that we always thought that space would contract because gravity would pull it together. We knew it was expanding, but we thought the expansion would slow down. Well, instead, the expansion's speeding up, and that is a very exciting thing to me.
17: At the end of the 90s, observations have showed us that the universe is accelerating. So it's not expanding constantly, it's not slowing down, but is in fact accelerating. Roman is going to be able to continue those measurements out to higher redshifts. So it will give us more insight into the behavior of the expansion history of the universe at earlier times. And that is important for understanding the fundamental nature of dark energy. And the reason that is currently important is in the last year, there's been suggestions that maybe one explanation of dark energy, of the acceleration, is that you've got some fundamental property of space-time that pushes things apart. And the easiest way to describe a universe with this is to say that that property of space-time is always the same. And there's hints that that might not be the case. And one way to measure that better is to look further into the universe at earlier times.
10: Mm-hmm. So the word there that's key is history. You want to know what kicked it off, perhaps. Like, what was happening in the early stages of the universe that might have kicked off this acceleration? Yeah, no. Okay.
17: So you might want to know that too. But what I think we're more interested in understanding more fundamentally, what properties of the universe makes it behave the way that we see it now? You know, so yes, I mean, the very earliest times are important, but, you know, I care about where is our universe going? Is it going to continue to accelerate and expand faster and faster and faster until eventually everything gets ripped apart? Or is the acceleration going to turn around and start slowing again? Mm-hmm. And I'm driven by wanting to understand what it is that's making it behave like that in the first place. I mean, there's something really fundamental that we don't understand about how the universe we're in works. I mean, it feels like we're almost on the precipice of a big leap in fundamental understanding of how our universe works. And that's very exciting.
19: Many of our listeners will be familiar with the Hubble Space Telescope. Give me a, you know, quick comparison of this new instrument with Hubble.
18: Yeah, so it's fairly easy to compare Roman with Hubble because they're both about the same size telescope, both about a 2.4 meter Mir across. So they both have roughly the same light-gathering power, and they both cover roughly the same wavelength ranges, with Roman having a little bit more limited wavelength range. It covers, Roman covers the visible as well as the near-infrared wavelengths that Hubble covers. But the true power of Roman is its camera. Advances in detectors over the last few decades have allowed us to build a camera for Roman that has almost 300 million pixels. So this camera covers an area on the sky that's about 100 times as large as the similar cameras from Hubble. So every time you take a picture with Roman, it's roughly similar to a picture you'd see with Hubble, but just 100 times the area of the sky.
17: Roman's superpower is that we have a very large field of view. So our field of view is more than 100 times larger than the equivalent on Hubble. But when you take into account the efficiency of our observations, we can survey the sky 1,000 times faster than Hubble. And that means, for example, a survey that would take 1 month with Roman would take a century with Hubble.
18: Well, one of the things we want to do is we want to push further and further back into the early universe. And to do that, we want to look at redder and redder light. And the reason for that is as the universe expands, there's a Doppler effect so that galaxies that are further away from us are moving away from us, and this shifts their light into the red. And so by using a telescope like Roman to study the infrared, we're able to look further and further back in time and look over a longer time baseline about how dark matter and dark energy have shaped the evolution of the universe.
19: We've been discussing the fact that these telescopes operate in the infrared, the Roman telescope in particular. And, you know, just to get some idea of how your view of things changes when you look at infrared wavelengths, suppose I, you know, did that here in my backyard. I used an infrared something that would allow my eyes to see infrared. What would be different? What would it look like?
18: Well, infrared is essentially heat vision. And so when you see in a movie or something like that, night vision goggles, what they're using is infrared sensors, and infrared sensors that are sensitive to similar wavelengths to what Roman is. So you would really see heat rather than, you know, the optical colors you see of someone. But what would be interesting, of course, is if it's pitch black at night and there's a person, they're still going to show up on an infrared camera. So in the same way, we're seeing sort of different things and different aspects of astronomical phenomena with infrared. And one of the things that makes Roman so exciting is there's a number of ground-based telescopes, including the Rubin Observatory in Chile, that are operating right now. And they're taking images in optical colors, visible colors, like what we see with our light, because those are the easiest ones to take on the ground. And so when you combine the Roman data from space and the infrared with the visible data from Rubin on the ground, you get a huge increase in the amount of science, the precision of science, and really the science that you can do with these multiple telescopes looking at the same area of the sky together at different wavelengths. Roman is also going to make huge inroads into another very fundamental question. And that question is, are we alone in the universe? And there's a few ways that Roman is going to start to tackle this in ways we haven't been able to before. We know of about 6,000 exoplanets. These are planets outside of our solar system. And those have been discovered over the last 30 years. But Roman is going to discover about 100,000 more exoplanets. So there's going to be a huge explosion in the number of exoplanets. And what's really exciting is Roman will use a technique that's not been used very much before to study exoplanets. And that will allow us to study exoplanets that are smaller and further away from their stars than previous techniques allowed.
19: Would Roman be able to detect the Earth from, say, 100 light years away? I mean, you know, would it know that this planet is probably amenable to life?
18: Roman won't be able to do that. However, Roman has an instrument on it called the coronagraph, and this is an instrument built here at JPL, where I'm talking to you from. And a coronagraph is an instrument that blocks the light from a star so that you can see the planet. And the Roman coronagraph will be about 100 to 1,000 times more powerful at blocking starlight than any previous coronagraph flown in space. And it's going to do this by using a number of new technologies together in space for the first time, including small deformable mirrors with thousands of pistons. And you change the shape of these mirrors to correct for any imperfections in the telescope or the optics, so you're not scattering starlight into the detector where you're trying to detect the planet. And so what Roman will be able to do is, for the first time, we'll be able to see a reflected light planet about the size of Jupiter with Roman. But the key here is we're testing these new technologies, and NASA then plans to use these new technologies on a future coronagraph, on a future telescope that we're now calling the Habitable Worlds Observatory. And this more powerful telescope, using these Roman-proved technologies, would have the ability to detect signs of life on an Earth-like planet around a sun-like star if that star was fairly close to us in the universe. So while Roman won't be able to find signs of life, it's within our technological grasp and within, hopefully, my lifetime that we will have that ability to detect signs of life around other planets using these technologies we're proving out on Roman. So for me, this is another really, really exciting aspect of Roman, and one that, you know, I think people who aren't astronomers can get behind, you know, trying to understand, is there life elsewhere in the universe?
19: Did you ever meet Nancy Grace Roman?
18: I never had the pleasure of meeting her, but a number of my colleagues met her, and, you know, she was universally loved and admired, and an incredible advocate for space telescopes. So it's really, I think, fitting that the woman who was perhaps most responsible for making sure that the Hubble Space Telescope happened has a telescope that's 100 or 1,000 times better named after her.
10: Okay, finally, Julie, the moment that the Nancy Grace Roman Telescope is operational, it's up and running, and it's collecting data, you are the senior project scientist. What is the first thing that you do when they say, okay, it's collecting data?
17: You know, people have asked me what am I most excited about looking for first. And I mean, it's almost like asking me to choose from my favorite children. I mean, I'm not, I can't really do that. I'm just excited to see what Roman is going to show us about the universe for the first time. And I almost don't matter where we point. I just want to see a big Roman image for the first time. I think that's going to be just mind-blowing.
10: Julie McHenry is an astrophysicist at NASA's Goddard Space Flight Center, where she serves as the senior project scientist for the Roman Space Telescope.
19: Jason Rhodes is an astrophysicist and observational cosmologist and the NASA Jet Propulsion Laboratory project scientist for the same instrument. Coming up, I chat about the past and future of astronomy with this guy.
9: It's too easy to think that all the good stuff has already been done, all right? Of course, they thought that 120 years ago. There's nothing more to be discovered in physics. So I'm not going to be that guy that says, I'm content in what we know. There's nothing left to discover.
10: Astrophysicist Neil deGrasse Tyson joins us next. This episode of Big Picture Science is a coup de grace in space.
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19: This astronomer needs no introduction, but...
1: Hi, I'm Neil deGrasse Tyson, your personal astrophysicist, and I'm director of New York City's Hayden Planetarium at the American Museum of Natural History.
19: It's always good to chat with Neil. He and I concur that it's no surprise that astronomy and cosmology discoveries are top of your news feed. The public remains enthusiastic about all things space.
1: And that's why, Seth, you know, it's headlines. Is it a new black hole? If we launch a new space telescope, the Nancy Grace Roman Telescope launched successfully, and that made news. Is there science on it yet? No, we're not going to have science for another 6 months. But the fact that we're about to do some new great science with dark matter and dark energy and exoplanets, that's news.
10: As well as being an enthusiastic speaker, Dr. Tyson is a prolific writer. His two books released in 2026 extend a long list of publications, the most recent being Lost in Space, 5,000 Facts for Navigating the Universe. Seth and Neil discussed, astronomer to astronomer, some of those facts and put the Roman Space Telescope in the context of a long evolution of advancements in ever more sophisticated technology. They also talk about how astronomy has changed over their careers. But one thing that hasn't budged, says Dr. Tyson, is astronomy's ability to attract and dazzle the public.
1: People love learning about planets, not just in the abstract, but can they support life? Right now, we're rising through 6,000 exoplanets in the galaxy. 30 years ago, that number was one. Okay, so that's always a hot topic. The frontier mysteries are always hot. Black holes, dark matter, dark energy. But also, think about it. Let's say you're a geophysicist and you want to attract eighth graders into your field. You can say, geophysics, we study continental drift and volcanoes. Who loves volcanoes? They say, wow, that's cool. Okay, and then any one of us, we the astrophysicists, follows them in the classroom and say, do you like volcanoes? Okay, yeah. On Jupiter's moon Io, it is the most volcanically active object in the solar system. On Mars, there's Olympus Mons, which is the largest volcano in the solar system. It's inactive, but it is the largest. So because astronomy, I think, dabbles in or thrives in extremes, extreme temperature, pressure, time, space, density, we kind of win every contest when it comes down to attracting people to the frontier.
19: One thing that's changed in astronomy is the fact that astronomy is no longer heavily a science that's conducted at a distance, right? I mean, 200 years ago, you could only observe through a telescope if you had one, you know, the moon or Mars or whatever you were interested in. Today, we can go to some of these worlds. So if somebody were to ask you, what's the big change here in the 20th, 21st century in astronomy, you know, what would you point to? Would you point to some instruments or would you say the ideas are different?
1: Yeah, I think more about that question than you're probably bargaining for here. So let me edit it down to a simple answer. I think the two greatest advances in the 20th century are two things hardly anyone will say. Most will say, oh, atomic weapons or this. No, the two things. First, electricity. Second, the computer. Okay? Transform civilization. All right. Now, in astronomy, I would say, in the 20th century, we opened up windows to the universe that were not previously known even to Galileo. We opened up radio waves and X-rays and gamma rays and ultraviolet and infrared. These bands of the electromagnetic spectrum, once we figured out that they're there and the universe is talking to us in those bands and we designed detectors, we needed the help of physicists to do this because astronomers are not necessarily the tech heads here. So now all bands of the spectrum are available to us as well as non-electromagnetic bands. We have neutrino telescopes and gravitational wave telescopes. So those are the biggest advances, I would say, in the 20th century and beyond. So now we sit back and let all the languages of the universe arrive at our detectors.
19: Here's another question actually about technology, because when I was a kid, you know, my parents would put me on the train to New York and I would go visit my cousins in Brooklyn. But I would always take the subway to Manhattan to visit the Hayden Planetarium, invariably. And one thing that impressed me every time, particularly as a kid, was the huge Zeiss projector in the center of the room there, you know, projecting images of the sky onto the dome. Has the planetarium changed? I mean, we have all sorts of technology today that we didn't have when the Hayden Planetarium was being built. Has

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1: From the Zeiss Model 6 to the Zeiss Model 10, I think it is. And it's way more capable. In fact, it can put things on the dome that are dimmer than your naked eye limit can detect, and you can bring binoculars into the dome and resolve the detail. That's how good it is. So it has deep sky objects that resolve into globular clusters and spiral galaxies with binoculars. Around the same time, all data are becoming digital. In the 1990s into the 2000s, this is what made Hubble so significant on the landscape of people's awareness and appreciation of astronomy, because everyone was getting a computer in the late 1980s, early 1990s. Hubble comes around and is producing digital pictures made available through NASA. Every third person's screensaver or desktop pattern was a Hubble image. What am I getting at? That now that we're in the digital era, we have digital data on where, not only where everything is in the sky, but how far away it is. Load that into a computer, have a fisheye lens where you reverse project through it, sending an image onto a dome, and now it's not, oh, will I be able to see the constellations of the night sky when I go to the planetarium? Yes, my son, my daughter, but you'll also be able to visit them. Will I see other galaxies? Yes, but you will go to the other side of those galaxies. You will go to the beginning of the universe itself. So once you add the time dimension to this, it's no longer just tell me about the constellations and the constellation lore. Once you can visit the stars and the constellations, you can say, oh, where was the first exoplanet? It's that star over there. Let's go there. You are not using the Zeiss projector for any of that. We pull out the Zeiss only when we're doing a pure night sky talk. But when we go to the frontier, the moving frontier of astrophysics, we've got the digital projectors. And we maintain, I have an entire person whose business card is manager of the digital universe.
2: Yeah, that's certainly new. I mean, again, going back a century or two, right? All the data was on photographic plates, glass plates that were in somebody's, cabinet in their office somewhere, and you didn't know where it was, and probably they didn't know where it was either after some point, but, you couldn't get to it. That accessibility obviously leads to maybe citizen science projects or whatever. I mean, it really is a difference when anybody can get to the data. But sometimes I feel as if all the profound discoveries have already been made. And if someone's sitting next to you on the bus, and they say, so, what have we learned in the past, 10, 20 years that's profoundly important? What would you say to that?
1: Yeah, it's too easy to think that all the good stuff has already been done. All right. Of course, they thought that 120 years ago. There's nothing more to be discovered in physics. We've got, electricity, thermodynamics, gravitation. We've got optics. And we're done here. There's just some clouds on the horizon. We're just worrying about the next decimal place in our measurements. And within five years, the quantum would be discovered. Another couple of years later, special theory of relativity would be discovered. E equals MC squared. In another 10 years, the expanding universe. And that our galaxy is not even alone in the expanding universe. Oh my gosh. So I'm not going to be that guy that says I'm content in what we know. There's nothing left to discover, because add up dark matter and dark energy as forces on this universe, and it's 96% of what's driving the universe. And all of our biology, chemistry, and physics that we know and love, that we learned out of textbooks in all of our classrooms, all of that is less than 5% of what's actually happening in the universe. So I don't know what the next discovery will be, but I would like to think that it'll give us some headway into this 95% that we don't know about. And what a privilege it is to know so much about the universe that we can quantify our ignorance. That's a special place to be when you think about it.
2: Yeah, and I must say,

0: It's somehow uplifting to know that this subject is so deep in the sense that you never get to the bottom, right? That there's always something new to discover. At least that's been the case so far in the first 300,000 years of Homo sapiens, right?
1: Well, so there's this document from 1945 or 46 written by the then equivalent of today's science advisor to the president. His name is Vannevar Bush, science advisor to Truman, and I think later to Eisenhower. But he published this document called Science, the Endless Frontier, informed by what role science played in our health, our wealth, and our security going into and coming out of the Second World War. But to even think of it as an endless frontier, that took some foresight. And he wasn't even a scientist. He was like a policy wonk and with a science background. So my poetic version of that reality is that as the area of our knowledge grows, so too does the perimeter of our ignorance. And that's just a statement of how it's always been.
0: Well, finally, Neil, let me ask you about the perennially popular topic amongst the public, and that is black holes. People are fascinated by black holes, but is there anything to be said about black holes that hasn't been said?
1: Yeah, I think so. Oh, by the way, I disagree with you. It's not black holes, it's aliens that people ask most about. It's a close second to aliens. Okay.
0: Well, aliens are my day job, so, you know.
1: Gotcha. Okay.
0: They don't always ask about that.
1: So black holes, kids are intrigued by them, I think, for the same reasons they're intrigued by T-Rex, because both of them can eat you. What we don't know is what's going on inside a black hole. The equations suggest that a whole new space-time opens up in front of you on the other side of the black hole as the future history of the universe you just left unfolds before your very eyes. This is really exotic thinking. The equations allow it, but how are we going to test it? Seth, you want to be the first one to go in a black hole? You ain't coming out. So how are you going to even report your results?
0: Yeah,
1: so,
0: it'd be a bit of a stretch.
1: I see what you did there. You can be spaghettified falling into a black hole. In fact, I composed a poem about that. May I recite it if I remember it?
0: Of course.
1: Okay. On a feet-first dive to this cosmic abyss, you will not survive because you will not miss. The tidal forces of gravity will create quite a calamity when you're stretched head to toe. Are you sure you want to go? That's all. That's a separate book that I wrote. I had a column called Merlin. It's Merlin's Tour of the Universe. It's in that book. But anyhow, so I think what's inside a black hole is still a mystery. We're still trying to hash that out. General relativity, which gives us black holes in the first place, fails in the center of the black hole, at that singularity. It's been playfully described as the place where God divides by zero. If you remember your math class, you're not supposed to divide by zero. The equation blows up, such as what happens to Einstein's equations at the center of a black hole. But otherwise, we're doing gangbusters. We're measuring colliding black holes and the ripple in the fabric of space-time that it sends out, measured by the Laser Interferometer Gravitational Wave Observatory, LIGO, sensibly abbreviated. Nobel Prize has been given for those measurements. And I don't know the latest. There's thousands of mergers. Black holes colliding with black holes. Black holes colliding with neutron stars. Neutron stars colliding with neutron stars. All these places are extraordinary and extreme sort of endpoints of what matter does under the influence of gravity. So, yeah, I think they'll always be a fascinating topic. And I'm told Disney is remaking their original movie. When was it? From the mid-70s, late-70s, The Black Hole, which by my measure is one of the 10 worst movies ever made. So I really hope they get an actual advisor on this at the time. I remember coming out of high school, I saw the movie, I said, I could have advised a bit. Call me Disney next time. Okay. They clearly had no advisors whatsoever. And so I hope they do better this time around.
0: Well, Neil, I want to thank you very much for speaking to us today because it's been, as expected, extraordinarily interesting, also informative. And, you know, makes me think about things that, you know, I don't think about all the time, even though I'm in the in the field of astronomy. So there you go. Thanks again very much for being with us, and we hope to talk to you again.
1: And thanks, Seth. It's been too long. We should hang out again. We used to hang out every couple of years. We'd find some excuse. Let's try to do that again.
0: I'm all for it.
2: Neil deGrasse Tyson is an astrophysicist and the director of New York City's Hayden Planetarium at the American Museum of Natural History. And he is the author of Lost in Space, 5,000 Facts for Navigating the Universe. Coming up, we are drawn further into black holes when a new bizarre discovery suggests that not just galaxies, but even some stars have these monster objects at their cores.
3: It doesn't look like a normal star, right? Like the sun, we just had the solar eclipse, and we could all see the sun looks like a perfect, you know, circle. This would be like a big blob of gas that becomes much more unstable and much more dynamic.
0: This episode of Big Picture Science is a coup de grace in space.
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0: We've heard about a couple of revolutionary instruments used to peer into the cosmos, the pioneering Hubble Space Telescope that launched from Kennedy Space Center in 1990, and the Nancy Grace Roman Space Telescope that was rolled to the Florida launch pad in August 2026. This next space telescope was sent skyward from South America. It, too, has fans.
3: It is, hands down, my favorite telescope.
2: Quite a statement considering others in the running. NASA's flagship James Webb Space Telescope blasted off from the Guiana Space Center in 2021 aboard a rocket provided by ESA, the European Space Agency. It gives us images orders of magnitude better than those of Hubble.
3: So the thing that it does is that it's extremely sensitive. And so we can see extremely faint sources and we can see extremely red sources. So we can see wavelengths we've never explored before, and it just opens up a huge realm of possibilities. Hi, I'm Anna de Graaf, and I'm an astronomer at the Max Planck Institute for Astronomy.
0: You know, Molly, what Dr. de Graaf says about red sources can mean one of two things. Either the source is actually red, I mean, that's its color, or it's very far away. Now, in this case, the Webb telescope can look back billions of years, and in fact, to within only a few million years of the beginning of the universe. And because the universe is expanding, things that are very far away are, well, they're expanding away from us. They're moving away from us. And because of the Doppler shift, that means they're also very red. To observe it, of course, you need a telescope that can observe at very red wavelengths, infrared wavelengths. Now, one of the most exciting things for astronomers is to discover new objects, you know, objects that they never knew existed. And some of these objects can be quite violent. That certainly is the case with black holes. They can violently suck in nearby gas, even stars. But what Dr. de Graaf and her team found using the James Webb Telescope was something even more bizarre than these gas gobblers. They believe they discovered a kind of black hole star hybrid, a black hole star.
3: So the name actually came from our previous work where we showed for two objects individually that unambiguously we could not fit it with any other galaxy model or any other black hole model. And we show that it has to have these sort of quasi-stellar properties, except that it is so much more luminous than a normal star is. And so we kind of hypothesize that the only objects in the universe that we know can produce so much luminosity are accreting black holes. So black holes that are growing rapidly and are consuming gas from their surroundings. As the gas falls into the black hole, a lot of energy is released. And so that is the light that we actually see.
2: Anna de Graaf told Roland Pease that the discovery may change our understanding of how we get supermassive black holes. Now, we know that these monsters are in the center of galaxies, but we've not understood how they were formed. So her discovery and that of her team might answer that question. And it all began with something seemingly ordinary, when the Webb telescope picked up unusually intense pinpoints of red light, but they didn't shine the way ordinary redshifted stars do. Unlike them, these pinpoints of red had no blue light.
3: First of all, the colors are very peculiar because they are extremely red. And the other thing is the morphology. So they're really point-like, almost like a star. And those have now turned into one of the biggest debates, I think, in the scientific literature at the moment.
6: I mean, it sort of sounds like, well, what else can you learn from a dot? But one of the things you can tell from the James Webb Space Telescope is you can look at the colours, like you say, of these. You can break the colours down into a lot of detail. And that's where you're getting a lot of your clues?
3: Yes, that's right. And one of the biggest advances of JWST actually over Hubble is that it can do what we call spectroscopy. And so what that means is that you split the light into kind of like a rainbow, except that we don't see the blue part of the rainbow, but only the reddest colors of the rainbow. And so what it gives you is a very detailed color information on the source you're looking at. And every source in the universe has its own unique spectrum, we call it. It's sort of like a color fingerprint of an object. And based on that, we get a lot of information on what sort of elements are in there, what the velocities are of, say, the gas in these sources. And so it gives us a huge, important constraint on what physically the objects actually are that we're looking at.
6: So talk me through a bit of what that tells us with these little red dots. In terms of, you can work out their temperature, can you? For example, you can work out their composition?
3: Yeah, so the spectra of the little red dots are truly unlike anything we've seen before. And so what we do learn is we see a few very important features. So on the one hand, we see almost no UV light, so no blue light.
6: No high energy light in a sense.
3: Yeah, so not as much high energy. And then at a very specific wavelength, all of a sudden we see a lot of emission, and then it extends all the way into the red. This very specific wavelength is something we call the Balmer limit, and this is a transition in the hydrogen atom. So it's a feature that hydrogen produces under certain conditions, certain temperatures and certain densities.
6: Talk me through that.
3: Yeah, so hydrogen gas, when it's very warm, so sort of 5 to 10,000 Kelvin, so kind of a bit hotter than the sun.
6: I was going to say that's more than warm.
3: It is, yeah, for astronomers it's warm, for the normal person it's pretty hot, so it's kind of like the sun. And density is also actually kind of similar to the sun, like the outer parts of the sun. And so it's something we see in the spectrum. And so what this means is that we see direct evidence for very dense, almost stellar-like emission in these little red dots.
6: And it's coming from hydrogen. So this is hot hydrogen that's radiating the light that you're seeing, you're telling me.
3: Yes, that's what we're... So we see unambiguous evidence for that. And the other clue that we see is that we see a lot of red light, but the red light also kind of tapers off towards very red wavelengths. And this is a very important clue, because again, actually, if we take the sun or other stars as an analogy, this is what stars do as well. They radiate the most at a specific wavelength, and then there's some emission coming from other wavelengths, but it tapers off on both sides. And so this is what we call black body emission. And so the little red dots all show emission like that as well. So it's like having something that looks like a star, but it's 10 billion times more luminous.
6: Oh, right. 10 billion. Sorry, you've raced past that. 10 billion times more luminous. So it's sort of like a star, but it's way too bright, you're saying.
3: Exactly. So it's a really bizarre type of object. So it's not exactly like a star, obviously, right? Because a normal star cannot become that luminous. And this is one of the reasons why these sources have sparked so much excitement, because it's something that it's totally new to us.
6: I mean, the reason I wanted to talk to you was because of this idea of black hole stars. which is, I think, one of the favourite explanations for these little red dots. So these would be... Well, how do you combine black holes and stars?
3: Yeah, that's a very good question. The idea is that we might have a growing black hole, but then embedded in this very, very dense gas, that's lit up essentially by this accreting black hole and then starts to shine a bit like a star.
6: Give me a sense of the sort of geometry of this. So you've got a black hole in the middle, I take it, which is... Well, they don't really have a size, but they...
3: Small, yeah.
6: So there's a lot of mass in the middle, and then around that you're saying there's hydrogen in various forms.
3: Yeah, so the size of the system, roughly, that we're thinking of is about 1,000 times the distance between the Earth and the Sun. So it is very large.
6: It's a big fuzzy ball.
3: Yes, it is not at all... This is why I say it doesn't look like a normal star, right? Like the Sun, we just had the solar eclipse... And we could all see the Sun looks like a perfect, you know, circle until the Moon passes in front and you see some fuzzy stuff on the edges. This would be like a way scaled up version and becomes very... It's this big blob of gas that becomes much more unstable and much more dynamic.
6: And this hydrogen is falling in on the black hole, and that's what's sort of causing the heat, is that right?
3: That is roughly our hypothesis. It's actually very hard to truly know what's going on the inside, and because the dense gas you have to think of as kind of a very thick blanket or a very like thick curtain that is obscuring our view of what is happening on the inside of this source.
6: Oh, so what you're seeing is, as it were, the shield around the outside of
3: exactly,
6: it.
3: Exactly, yes.
6: You can't see directly the action.
3: No, we cannot pierce through or... And so actually, some people have said that maybe there's not even a black hole at all at the center. And maybe we are actually looking at just a giant star, what we call a supermassive star. Those have been proposed theoretically before, but never observed.
6: But you're seeing this cloud of hydrogen gas outside, which is what? That's absorbing the heat from inside and then re-radiating it, and that's what you're getting, a sort of secondary effect.
3: Yeah, there. So yeah, how we call that in practice is we call it reprocessing. And so, yeah, there are high energy photons at the center, and then it gets scattered through this gas. And as it does so, the light essentially gets reddened.
6: Right. I've given you the sense of the scale of the thing, the size. What about the mass? I mean, what kind of a black hole is it at the middle of it all, do you think?
3: That is a very good question. I mean, you truly do not know. So currently the estimates range all the way from 1,000 solar masses to 100 million.
6: Wow.
3: And so that's quite... So it really is astronomers saying we have no idea. But of course, you need to remember that if you have an accreting black hole there, the material will get consumed very rapidly. And so you do need some sort of larger reservoir likely to sort of sustain this object if it lives longer.
6: I mean, these dots, are they in galaxies? Because this is a time when the first galaxies are being made. So are they associated? Are they in galaxies? Are they like the black holes that we have ultimately, you know, in our own galaxy, the supermassive one that we have in the middle of ours, and you see another galaxy?
3: Yeah, that is another important question. And so there has been speculation on whether, you know, this could be actually the host galaxy that this source lives in. But it means it's a very small galaxy. And so we think this has to be associated with a very early phase of galaxy formation. I think one of the most exciting possibilities, and I think that's also where a lot of excitement in the community comes from, is the fact that we could be witnessing essentially the birth of the central black hole of galaxies. Like, you know, the Milky Way has Sagittarius A star, which is 1 million solar masses, and we don't know when that formed exactly. And so we could actually be witnessing sort of, you know, the hearts of galaxies in formation in the very early universe. And that is exciting because we actually don't know where supermassive black holes come from. This has been a major open question for decades. And so this could be a very important piece of the puzzle.
6: Absolutely. I mean, that's what I was wondering, because if you're just starting out with a soup of sort of hydrogen that's been invented in the Big Bang, it's got to clump up and come together somehow to make both the black holes and stars. You're saying that this could be part of the process of how the first big black holes were building themselves.
3: Yeah, so we see, at least in the nearby universe, we see that most galaxies have a supermassive black hole in their center. In the early universe, we also see actually supermassive black holes quite commonly. And there has been a long-standing question of how do you form, you know, such a massive black hole, actually, especially in the early universe, in not a lot of time. And so the little red dots come in two ways, really. On the one hand, it provides a mechanism to form what we call the seed. This can be in a few different ways. One of them is a direct collapse of like a gas cloud, but there are other mechanisms you can imagine. And then the second is that because it is wrapped up in this dense gas, we actually also think that it corresponds to a phase of very rapid growth. And so not only do you form the seed, but you also have this period of very, very rapid growth that will get you to a more massive black hole.
6: What I'm getting from you is you've got some absolutely intriguing clues that point to some pretty solid facts, but there's so much detail you still want to work out.
3: For sure, yes. It's a fun puzzle. I mean, there are a lot of open questions. We spent the past few years really, first of all, ruling out what these sources are not. And I think we've now reached this stage where we have proven that we are looking at a new class of objects. And only then can you take the next step and really start to ask these detailed questions. So, yes, there is an exciting couple of years ahead.
6: That's brilliant. Anna de Graaf, thank you so much for talking to us.
3: Thank you.
0: Anna de Graaf is an astronomer at the Max Planck Institute for Astronomy.

0: This show would not be possible without its luminous stars, senior producer Gary Niederhoff, producers Brian Edwards and Shannon Rose Geary, and consultants Sikon Akbon and Roland Pease. I am the executive producer of Big Picture Science, Molly Bentley.
1: And I'm astronomer Seth Shostak. 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
0: The original music in the show is by Dewey DeLay and June Miyake, and this episode of Big Picture Science that examines how a remarkable new telescope may change our view of the cosmos is called A Coup de Grace in Space.
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0: You're listening to Weekend Edition from NPR News. One of the world's great migrations has begun. Eastern monarch butterflies are flying more than 2,000 miles south through the central U.S. to overwinter in Mexico. As Harvest Public Media's Rachel Kramer reports, they're getting some help from states planting rest stops along the way.
1: In 2013, the number of eastern monarch butterflies sank to their lowest level on record. A census at the time showed that the number of monarchs that had once covered 50 square acres of forest in central Mexico, where they overwinter, had dropped to covering fewer than 3 square acres. Scientists warned monarchs would become extinct unless their numbers increased. The Obama administration formed a task force to figure out how to reverse the decline. A monarch butterfly expert came to speak with highway managers.
2: In that talk, I presented an idea that we could improve monarch habitat by creating strips of milkweed and native plant habitat along the banks of the interstate highways.
1: That's Chip Taylor, the founding director of Monarch Watch at the University of Kansas, and he says there was one interstate in mind.
2: I-35 runs from the northern part of the U.S., around Duluth, all the way down to the border in Texas.
1: The idea was called the Monarch Highway. The goal was to plant milkweed and other native wildflowers in areas along the interstate to offset habitat loss. The Federal Highway Administration signed an agreement with several state departments of transportation that manage I-35. However, the Monarch Highway project stalled, due in part to a lack of funding and changing priorities at the state and federal level. Still, some states have embraced adding milkweed and other wildflowers along roads. In Illinois, where the official state insect is the monarch butterfly, local governments, conservation groups, and state agencies are working along a famous route. Susan Helm is co-president of the project.
3: We realized that monarchs in Illinois travel up and down, basically

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4: The WVPE forecast: showers and thunderstorms today with heavy rainfall possible and a high near 72.
5: I'm Windsor Johnston with these headlines. Saudi Arabia has confirmed that Houthi rebels in Yemen fired a ballistic missile toward Riyadh. It's the first time the Saudi capital has been targeted since an escalation in fighting with the Iran-backed rebels during the Iran war. Voters in Germany are casting ballots today in elections seen as a major test for the German chancellor. Polls show the far-right alternative gaining ground amid frustration over the economy and rising living costs. At least two people were killed and 20 others were injured in a massive drone attack inside of Russia overnight. It came as the country completed the third and final day of parliamentary elections. The Kremlin accused Ukraine of trying to disrupt the vote. I'm Windsor Johnston, NPR News in Washington.
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0: This is Weekend Edition from NPR News. I'm Debbie Elliott. Growing up, was there a fairy tale or a scary story that you couldn't get out of your head? Well, in the new movie Forgotten Island, best friends Joe and Risa are obsessed with Aswang, creatures from Filipino mythology. They're especially obsessed with the Manananggal, a vampire-like creature who can split its body in half while hunting its prey.
7: Funny thing about mortals, when you tear them apart, they don't go back together.
0: Leia Salonga is the voice of Manang, the Manananggal, in the new DreamWorks film Forgotten Island. And she joins us now from the studio in New York. Thanks so much for being with us.
8: Thanks for having me. And I gotta say, your pronunciation of Manananggal is quite impressive. I'm tickled pink over here in New York.
0: Oh, well, I'm glad. I've had a little help from my producer.
8: Awesome.
0: So your character lives on this hidden magical island.

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1: Fry an egg on top, and like they're like, oh my God, when we're tired home from work, like that's our dinner, you know, twice a week, and it's great.
2: It sounds so good.
3: Yeah.
1: Well, thank you for the call, Gracia.
3: Yeah. Thank you guys so much. I love those ideas.
1: It's such a pleasure. And Genevieve, thank you so much for coming by.
2: Oh, thanks so much for having me, Francis.
1: Genevieve Coe is the deputy editor of New York Times Cooking. Back when she was on our show talking about her cookbook, Better Baking, she left us with a recipe for her cinnamon toast graham crackers. She also sent us a bunch of links to info with more ideas for cabbage and freezing leftovers, because that's the kind of person she is. You can find it all at splendidtable.org. You know the five tastes, right? Sweet, salty, sour, umami, and bitter. That's the whole palate of the tongue, no pun intended. And life literally would not be the same without any of them. But I'm sure people are more or less fans of each of them. And if salt can build a country and sweet can fill a stadium, bitter can, I don't know, have a few people show up on a 2-for-1 happy hour special. Which is why I was so delighted when Alexina Anatole wrote a whole cookbook on the beauty of bitter-tasting foods. Alexina is a London-based cookbook author whose obsession with taste and flavor led her to ditch her career as a Cambridge-educated investment banker to appear in the competition MasterChef, where she placed as a finalist. It was a massive gamble, one matched only by her choice to write her debut cookbook on the deliciousness of things like grapefruit, kale, and putting coffee in your cake. So hi, Alexina. So nice to have you.
4: Thank you for having me. Such an honor.
1: It's a pleasure. It's a pleasure. So, okay, you're very busy, though. So I'm glad you're making the time, because you are in the midst of writing a 5-book series.
4: I know.
1: Which is incredible. All about the fundamental taste. So
4: yes.
1: Salty, sweet, sour, umami, and bitter. But I'm so interested in why you started with bitter first.
4: Yeah. So to tell you about that, I need to tell you the context of how I even started working in food, because I used to have a previous life and a very different life. And then I went on MasterChef in the UK. And this is obviously a cooking competition show, high pressure, high stakes. And there are a lot of ways that you can make food delicious, I think. You know, I think time's really powerful in the kitchen. I think knowing who you're cooking for is really powerful. But when you're in a competition setting, you're really limited in a lot of ways on what you can do. But you have to make sure that your food has impact. So when I didn't have the luxury of being able to slow cook a ragu for 6 hours that would be delicious by the end of it. I didn't know what the judges like favorite foods were, because I think tapping into that or nostalgia is really powerful. So I knew I had to make food that was memorable. And the way that I thought about doing that was through the five tastes. And I was like, well, I think bitter and sour foods can make food really sing. It can make it zingy. It can make it memorable. Mm. And so that was something that the judges really started to pick up on as I went through the competition, and that took me to the final, was like, you love these bitter flavors, you play with them, and it makes food, we don't expect it to work, but it does. And then when I came off the show and I knew that I really wanted to write a cookbook, I spent a while thinking about what I was going to write about. And that feedback kept kind of looping in my brain. And I was like, no one has really talked about this, like bitterness. It's this thing that we just kind of avoid. We think of that, like, bitter just has all these negative connotations. And
1: I mean,
4: it's literally
1: synonymous with disgust.
4: I know.
1: And upset.
4: Yeah.
1: But you're a fan.
4: But I'm a fan. I love bitter flavors. Yeah. So, and the thing I just think, what kind of struck me when I started thinking about this was there were just a lot of contradictions. I was like, okay, cool. So we think bitter's really like bad and negative. It's also associated with like toxic foods. We think of bitter foods as potentially being poisonous. And I was like, but wait a minute. What about like the way we're all obsessed with coffee and espresso? And how about dark chocolate, which is becoming increasingly popular? And I was like, we like alcohol, we like beer. These things are quite bitter. So I was like, maybe it isn't as obvious. You know, maybe it isn't just we dislike it.

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Welcome to another Mountain Stage with our host, Kathy.

Thank you, thank you. Hello, hello, and welcome once again to Mountain Stage, live performance radio from the mountain state of West Virginia. I'm Kathy Matea, and we are here at the Culture Center Theater in Charleston, West Virginia. We're so glad to have all of you here in the audience and out there listening on the radio. You'll be glad you tuned in, because today we have one of country music's most in-demand songwriters, with hits by Miranda Lambert and Casey Musgraves, among many others. Miss Brandi Clark is back with us. Also in our next hour, a singer, songwriter, fiddler, and TikTok creator, originally from right here in West Virginia. We are happy to welcome back Philip Bowen to the show. And in just a little bit, an award-winning bluegrass band who've been forging their own path since they formed in 2000. We are so glad to welcome them back. The Steep Canyon Rangers will be with us. But we're going to open the show this week with a Nashville-based indie rocker. She moved there in the early 2000s. She was one of the first to start to establish Nashville as a hotbed for alternative singer-songwriters. Her latest record is called Unpopular Music, and she playfully describes herself as refining unpopularity since 1982. Guests on the album include Wilco's Pat Sansone, Vanessa Carlton, Aaron Ray, and others. She embraces the offbeat, the eccentric, and independent thought. Please welcome back to the mountain stage, Tristan.

Thank you. All right. Yes, this is a song off my new record, and this song is for all of you who feel like you have to become wallpaper when you get around your parents.

All right, how many of you out there know what a Selkie is? No one in the audience knows what a Selkie is. Oh, four people, great. Well, for the rest of you, I'll explain what it is very briefly. A Selkie is a half woman, half seal, and she's a mythological shape-shifting creature. So as the legend goes, all of her magic and all of her powers are held in her coat. And as these seals transform into their human form, they become very beautiful. And all of the fishermen would steal the Selkie's coat so that she would stay in human form and they could have families and she could become a mother and stay on shore with them. And this next song is about what happens when she finds her coat, because when she finds her coat, she disappears and she leaves her life behind. And this song is called Selkie Woman.

you. All right, we have one more song for you, and this is, oh, this song is called Skin of Our Teeth. It's off my new record, and there's way too many people here tonight to prove the concept of unpopular music, but maybe we'll come back and play a dive bar someday for you, and we can do it right. We love playing Mountain Stage. Wonderful thing going here, and I just want to congratulate all of you out there for being a part of the fringes of society that still come to see live music. So, round of applause for you. This song is

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1: So fun. All right. She was in Jenny Lewis's band, and she co-wrote Vanessa Carlton's album, Love is an Art. She's also opened for a wide range of artists from Robin Hitchcock to television. Her latest album is Unpopular Music. That was Tristan. 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
4: Good morning. Your weather forecast calls for showers and thunderstorms today, with heavy rainfall possible and a high near 72. Tonight, a 20% chance of showers, mostly cloudy, with a low around 52, wind gusts up to 25 miles per hour. This is WVPE.
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1: Next up on the show is a Grammy-winning bluegrass group that hails from the mountains of North Carolina. They have been making music for over 25 years. In recent years, they've won wide acclaim for three albums in collaboration with banjoist Steve Martin, as well as extensive touring with him and with his collaborative show with Martin Short. They have a brand new album. It is their 15th. It's called Next Act on Yep Rock Records. Please welcome back to the Mountain Stage, Steep Canyon Ragers.
6: See y'all. 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

0: Oh, thank you, y'all. So good to see you. So great to be back on Mountain Stage. It's been since 2013 was the last time the Steep Canyon Rangers have been here. So I'm sure you are all here then, so thank you for coming back.
1: Been here the whole time.

Thank you, yo. Thank you. That's one, you know, there's a bunch of tunes we've written there, and that's a tune, I don't know if y'all know that great book by Barbara Kingsolver called Demon Copperhead, but it's a wonderful book, and we kind of passed that one around the bus, and that's a song that I wrote sort of based on that character, Demon, and we were actually, we're lucky enough to get that song into the author's hands, and she listened to it and wasn't mad. So, but these are all songs off a new record that we put out. It's called Next Act, and we're just thrilled about it, so we're going to play you another one of those right now. It's called Some Days.

0: right, thank you very much. We're going to play another tune off the new album here. It's called Rumble Strips. And we do sometimes dedicate it to our driver, Randall, our bus driver. But that's not
1: so wrong.
0: It's so wrong, and it's not really what it was written about. But I'm a catastrophizer. I don't know about y'all. Like, if my toast burns in the morning, my day is ruined. It's over. It's all downhill. And like, this song's a little bit about a relationship or anything in my life really, where you get a little off track. You know, a little off track on whatever you're eating or exercising or working on or paying attention to, and you get a little rumble strips. It's like, hey, you need to get back on the path. So, anyway, this is dedicated to Randall.
2: One.

Thank you so much, y'all. Over here on the fiddle, we have Mr. Nicky Sanders from Asheville, North Carolina, y'all. Mike Gugino on the mandolin from Brevard, North Carolina. Aaron Burdett on the guitar from Saluda, North Carolina. My name's Graham Sharp. I'm from Asheville. This is Barrett Smith right here. He's from Asheville, North Carolina on the bass. Playing the drums, Mr. Michael Ashworth. He's been playing the dobro. He's from Brevard, North Carolina. Been an absolute pleasure playing for y'all. We're going to do a quick number here. Little recidivism song. It's called I'll Be Long Gone.

0: Hugh Mountain Stage. Thanks for having us.
1: They're bowing now. Yes, sir. They are proud members of the North Carolina Music Hall of Fame. And look for their shows. They'll be touring all summer, and they'll be back out this fall with Steve Martin and Martin Short. Their new album is called Next Act on Yep Rock Records. That was Steep Canyon Rangers. We hope you'll take a look at our website, mountainstage.org. 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We'd like to say a special hello to you right now if you're listening over WNIJ in DeKalb, Illinois, or over KSMF in Ashland, Oregon. We're glad to have you listening, and we hope you can join us next week when we welcome the Jayhawks, Tift Merritt, Tanasi, and Candy Jenkins. This is Kathy Matea, and you're listening to Mountain Stage, live performance radio from the Mountain State of West Virginia. 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Hotel accommodations for Mountain Stage guests are provided by the Charleston, West Virginia Marriott Town Center Hotel, centrally located for the business and pleasure traveler in downtown Charleston's retail district. 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

Hello again, and welcome to the second hour of Mountain Stage. I'm Kathy Matea, and I'm so glad you joined us. We're here in Charleston, West Virginia. We have a great crowd at the Culture Center Theater, and we are glad to have you out there listening on the radio. We've been hearing some great music, and we have another great hour headed your way. In just a bit, we're going to hear from one of the finest singer-songwriters alive today. Brandi Clark will be out to play for us. But we're going to open this second half with a songwriter and multi-instrumentalist from right here in West Virginia. He started playing fiddle at age 4, and he started writing songs as a teenager. At the urging of a friend, he started posting performance videos of his songwriting and fiddle playing on TikTok, and he wound up winning the TikTok's greatest talent competition. And of course, you're going to clap for that. And of course, many people saw him for the first time as a semi-finalist on a little TV show called America's Got Talent. He has steadily built his fan base through live touring and hard work, and he currently has 1.5 million followers across social media. His latest album is his second, and it's called Appalachia Forever. It includes collaborations with Charles Wesley Godwin, Madison Hughes, Josiah and the Bonnevilles, and more. He says it's about holding on to where you're from and the people who lift you up. And we are happy to lift him up. Please welcome back to the Mountain Stage, Philip Bowen.

My goodness, you know, they tell you in sports about home court advantage. And I tell y'all, it is so special to play at home. Thank you for being here tonight. This is amazing. What a blessing. Well, if it's okay with y'all, I'm going to play something brand new, and you can let me know if it's got legs, okay? This song is called Sticks on Me, and I hope y'all like it.

You know, if you know me well, you know I love a sad song, so I'm going to give you all a sad one. This is a great example of how music saved my life and about a thing my family and I went through. Anyways, I hope you enjoy this. I released this with a fellow West Virginian friend of mine, Charles Wesley Godwin, and we've both been through a similar thing. And I hope that if you need this song, it finds you, and this is called Blue as Water.

Thank you very much. This features my brother Patrick over here on the fiddle. Patrick Bowen, everybody. And for real Canadian and honorary Appalachian on the female solo and guitar tonight, Ella Korth, everybody.

We have time for one more. So we're going to do this song for you that really changed my life because of when I did it on here, and it's called Vampire in Appalachia. And thank you for sending this to me. We originally were going to do something else tonight, but I know it means a lot around here. So I sing a lot about where I'm from. I love West Virginia. I love Appalachia. I'm such a believer in this region and these people. And I think in order to tell our story the right way, we have to tell our story the good and the bad and the ugly. And we have so much good, like Mountain Stage. And we got some bad and we got some ugly too. And I tried my best to quantify how I was feeling as a West Virginian. And anyways, that's how this song came to life. And thank you all for loving it so well. And thank you to everybody at Mountain Stage. This is Vampire in Appalachia.

0: Thank you very much. I appreciate it. Y'all have a great night. Thank you so much.
1: Thank you. He has shared stages with many, many people, including Darius Rucker, Dwight Yoakam, 49 Winchester, and others. He's also an in-demand session fiddler, and he's contributed to records by Noah Kahan, also Sam Barber and Jenna Paulette, just to name a few. His latest record is called Appalachia Forever. That was Philip Bowen. 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
6: 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The Blues Review with Ole Harv is coming up from 1 to 4. Look for showers and scattered thunderstorms this afternoon with a high near 69.
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1: 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More information at div.energy. We're going to close the show this week with a Grammy, CMA, and Americana award-winning artist who's been named by the New York Times as one of the 30 greatest living American songwriters. That is quite an honor. Yeah. She is a deeply expressive vocalist, and she's starting to be known for her own recordings after years writing hit songs for other artists, including Kacey Musgraves' Follow Your Arrow and hits for Miranda Lambert, Brandi Carlile, and Alicia Keys. She hails from rural Washington State, where her dad was a logger. She grew up with country music on the radio in her house and a grandmother who turned her on to Merle Haggard and Loretta Lynn. She also wrote a hit Broadway musical called Shucked with her longtime collaborator Shane McAnally, and it garnered 9 Tony nominations. Her latest album is simply called Brandi Clark on Warner Music, and it was produced by Brandi Carlile. She won a Grammy for a standout track on that album called Dear Insecurity. And she's working on a new album, I hear, which will be out in 2027. Please welcome back to the Mountain Stage, and we are so happy to have her back. Brandi Clark.

Thank you. Thank you so much. Thank you, Kathy, for the way you brought me out here. It was so nice. Everything here has been so nice today. She mentioned I'd written songs for some other people, Casey Musgraves being one of them. I feel so fortunate that I was a part of this next song. In any way, it was the lowest charting song to ever win the CMA Song of the Year. It offended so many people that the next year they changed the rules. So this will always be the lowest charting song to ever win CMA Song of the Year. Yeah. But I'm so proud to be a part of something that has brought so much positivity and has become an anthem for the LGBTQ+ and a whole lot of other communities. So this one's called Follow Your...

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Thank you. I want to quickly introduce you to the talented folks that are sharing the stage with me. Back here on the drums, put your hands together for Aaron Nelson. Over here on the bass in some mighty fine high harmonies, give it up for Amanda McCoy. Over here on guitars and other nights, anything with strings and vocals. How about a hand for Gabe Berdulis? The four of us have spent a good amount of time working on a new record that's going to come out in early 2027. The record is called The Bird. This next song we're going to play is the first single off that record. It's coming out September 18th of 2026. And this song came from, for me, just

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I've never, ever in my lifetime known us to be more divided than we are right now. But I always believe that we have more in common than we have different. And this song to me is my love letter to America and all I hope that America can be. Once again, it's called American Roots. One, two, one, two.

0: Super Doulas. I'm Brandi Clark. Thank you so much.
1: Look for her on tour with her beautiful band. American Roots, the lead single from her upcoming album, is out now. And look for a new album in 2027 called The Bird. That was Brandi Clark. Thank you to Brandi Clark. Our thanks to Philip Bowen. Thank you to the Steep Canyon Rangers and to Tristan. And a big thank you to our audience here in Charleston, West Virginia. And thanks, as always, to you out there listening on the radio. Because without you, there'd be no Mountain Stage. We never forget that. I hope you'll be back next week as we welcome the Jayhawks, Tift Merritt, Tanasi, and Candy Jenkins. Mountain Stage is produced by Larry Gross and Adam Harris. Senior producer is Jeff Shirley. Associate producers are John Ingram and Mallory Richards. We're engineered by Patrick Stevens, Richie Collins, Jay Lipschutz, and Greg McGowan, with production assistance by Michael Lipton, Lance Schrader, Chris Mead, Sophie Alexander, Don London, Kelly Lassiter, Jen Brown, Lillian Jackson, Kaylin Cole Frazier, Tony Patterson, and Fontaine Allen. 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Lodging is provided by the Marriott Town Center Hotel, centrally located for the business and pleasure traveler in downtown Charleston, West Virginia. Mountain Stage was founded by Andy Ridenour, Francis Fisher, and Larry Gross. Why don't you go out and hear some live music wherever you are just as soon as you can? You've been listening to Mountain Stage, live performance radio from the Mountain State of West Virginia. All right, we're going to do this old Carter Family song.

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1: For millennia, we've sought treasure inside the body of creatures. Pearls, ivory, musk, horn. But what happens when we seek fortune from a gray, waxy stone born in the belly of a leviathan? On the next Snap Judgment, the whale. Snap Judgment, do not miss it.
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8: 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The Blues Review is coming up in just a few minutes after NPR and WVPE News. Meanwhile, over on WVPE News 2, playwright and Jesuit priest Bill Kane joins Scott Carter on Ye Gods. 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

0: Live from NPR News in Washington, I'm Janine Herbst. Saudi Arabia is confirming that Yemen's Houthi rebels tried to attack Riyadh with a ballistic missile. NPR's Aya Batraoui reports it comes as aid groups say half of Yemen's population needs humanitarian assistance.
1: The UN World Food Program says that in just a matter of days this month, 125,000 people were displaced in Yemen. And it says that number will likely rise as frontline fighting moves. Allison Bottomley is with the aid group, the Norwegian Refugee Council in Yemen.
2: It's a very dynamic, moving, massive scale of displacement.
1: Bottomley says the situation is dire.
2: Most of the camps are already full. So they're hoping to find space, or they move on, or they try to find someone in the local villages that will help them. But people are also sleeping under trees.
1: The UN Refugee Council says more than 2,400 people have fled Yemen this past week alone. Aya Batraoui, NPR News, Dubai.
0: Democrats and journalists are warning that President Trump's decision to ban CNN, MS Now, and Politico from the White House would limit freedom of the press. But the White House defends it. NPR's Lydia Kalitri reports it comes as Trump has faced several setbacks this week.
3: After President Trump announced the ban on Friday, former President Barack Obama said it was unimaginable what the reaction would have been if he had done the same during his presidency.
4: You just can't come to the White House press briefings anymore because you're giving the current president unfavorable coverage.
3: UN Ambassador Mike Waltz defended Trump's ban on Sunday, telling CNN,
5: "The president is absolutely within his rights to limit journalists to government facilities. Particularly when, in his opinion, they're not behaving as good faith journalists."
3: White House Correspondents Association President Jackie Heinrich says that denying access to journalists violates the First Amendment. Lydia Kalitri, NPR News, Washington.
0: Early voting for November's general election gets underway in several more states this week. NPR's Stephen Fowler reports political campaigns and outside groups have pledged nearly $2 billion in ads that will run between now and Election Day.
6: Republicans have a spending advantage in 8 of the 9 most competitive U.S. Senate races. That's thanks to outside groups like two Trump-aligned super PACs that have dumped hundreds of millions of dollars into races in just the last 2 weeks. But if you look at where that money is going, you see the GOP is playing defense, like spending in House districts where Trump won by more than 10 or 15 points in 2024 in Texas, Kentucky, and Alabama, and those Senate races in reliably red states that Democrats now have a chance to flip. Stephen Fowler, NPR News.
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8: This is WVPE News. I'm Michael Gallenberger. South Bend police are investigating two shootings that took place within a mile of each other Saturday night. Around 7:30 p.m., a shooting at Eddy Street Commons triggered a large police response near the start of Notre Dame's football game. A woman was reportedly shot in the leg, and a police officer was apparently hit by shrapnel or ricochet. The University of Notre Dame says the suspected shooter left on foot heading west. He's described as a heavyset black male with dreadlocks, wearing blue shorts, a black shirt with a red and blue design on the front, and one white shoe. South Bend Police Chief Scott Roskowski said both the officer and the woman were doing fine. He told reporters that the shooting followed an altercation that broke out near Eddy and Angela as crowds arrived in the area after pregame tailgating. Roskowski said 35 to 40 officers were on the scene, including 20 off-duty officers who were assigned to the area. The area was cleared and businesses were closed as police investigated. A second shooting around 11:30 p.m. in the 1300 block of Bissell Street reportedly left two people dead and a third in critical condition. Police believe it started with a large fight. Officers say that when they got there, they found three victims with serious injuries. Two later died. Anyone with information about either shooting is asked to contact Michiana Crime Stoppers. Cass County, Michigan's prosecutor will stay in the position through 2028. Sarah Scoggin was appointed on an interim basis back in May, following the resignation of Victor Fitz. Now the county says she's agreed to stay until Fitz's term ends, then she can choose to run for a full term. Scoggin will officially be sworn in as prosecutor on Monday afternoon. Circuit Court Judge Mark Herman, who appointed Scoggin as interim prosecutor, says in a statement that he's been impressed with the job she's done so far. This is WVPE News.

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0: All right, right at your home for the blues, 88.1 WVPE, Jimi Hendrix, and doing Fly On, My Sweet Angel. And Jimi Hendrix, born November 27th, 1942, in Seattle, Washington, and passed away September 18th, 1970. And he was in that 27-year club with not only Jimi Hendrix, but Janis Joplin and Jim Morrison of the Doors. Also, we checked in with Etta James, live at the House of Blues, Burning Down the House is the name of the release, and we did Something Got a Hold on Me, It Must Be Love. And we tried to get this Albert Collins and the Icebreakers out to you, and we might do it again in the second hour. But live in 1992 and 1993, we did Put the Shoe on the Other Foot, and you can see and feel just like me, walking and talking, see and feel just like me. We want to welcome you aboard to the Blues Review. Coming up in the third hour, you can find out what's happened to the blues scene with the blues news, give you the best in traditional contemporary blues. Also, we got a new release we're going to be laying on to you from Antone's 50th Presents Chicago Bound. Plus, we'll be celebrating the birthday of B.B. King. This week would have been at his 101st birthday, and we're going to give you a couple from and a tribute to Michael Phillips. This is all coming up here on the Blues Review, and it's your home for the blues at Michiana's NPR station.
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0: You're with the Harv on the Blues Review. I thank all you blues lovers for joining me. Coming up in the second hour, got a couple requests. In fact, we got one for our great-great-great-grandson, Trace, and their sisters, True, and his sisters, True, and Tinsley, and their mother, Kaylee, which also is our granddaughter. He wants to hear some Stevie Ray Vaughan, Mary Had a Little Lamb. We're going to do that in the second hour. Also, we got something for Armita. She wants to hear Marva Wright with that Sam Cooke classic with A Change Is Gonna Come. But coming up next, we're going to be checking in with R.J. Michaud. And this is with Kid Morgan, and we're going to do I Got a Feeling Everything's Going to Be All Right. Plus, we're going to go to Live and Well with B.B. King, and he's going to do one that you don't know it, the band don't know it, and he don't know it either, with Just a Little Love. And we'll be checking in with B.B. King with Sweet 16, and also we're going to do one with his band leader. Many years ago, he played a few times with B.B. King in our area, called Calvin Owens, and we're going to do Calvin Owens with B.B. King. That's coming up next right here at your home for the blues at 88.1 WVPE, Michiana's NPR station.

0: Picasso.
1: Hi there, this is B.B. King, you know, the guy that plays the guitar called Lucille, and I want you to know that your home for the blues is the Blues Review on FM 88, WVPE, Elkhart, South Bend, a listener-supported service of the Elkhart Area Career Center and the Elkhart Community Schools. Shut up, Lucille.

tonight. Ah, what a pleasure. you make us feel so good. But we got a new thing for you. This is a brand new tune. A brand new tune. The band don't know it. You don't know it. And I don't know it.

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1: To me. So we're going to try.

Ladies and gentlemen, it gives me the greatest pleasure to introduce to you the king of the blues, Mr. B.B. 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

0: All right, right after Home for the Blues, 88.1 WBPE. Calvin Owens, he was a band leader for B.B. King for many years. In fact, he played in South Bend at the Morris Civic and even at St. Mary's College. And Calvin Owens with True Blue. And we also went Lightning in a Bottle, a One Night History of the Blues. B.B. King was a guitar, Lucille, doing When I First Met You, Baby. You were sweet 16. You ran away from your mom, and now you want to run away from me, too. Plus, B.B. King and his orchestra, Lucille, live and well, and doing one that the band didn't know it, you didn't know it, and B.B. King didn't know it. But all I want and all I need is just a little bit of love. We started the set with R.J. Michaud and Gonna Rock Tonight with the Red Hot Blues Band, and I got a feeling everything is going to be all right. Coming up next, we're going to give you a few cuts with our good friend and your friend, Michael Phillips. Paying a tribute to Michael Phillips next here on the Blues Review. It's your home for the blues, Michiana's NPR station.
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0: You're at the Harv on the Blues Review. Again, I thank all your blues lovers for joining me. And coming up next, we're going to be paying tribute to Michael Phillips. And we lost Michael Phillips February 4th, 2006, at the age of 65 years old. And there's going to be a celebration of life for Michael Phillips. It's going to be Sunday, September 27, 2026, at 3 p.m., Clay Social Club, 109 East Pendle Street in South Bend, 46637. Or it might be it's also in Roseland, Indiana. But coming up next, we're going to be doing a couple cuts. In fact, we're going to start out with Michael Phillips and the Mighty Hurricanes that they recorded in the studio with Ol' Harv in 1994. And then we'll do also the Billy Boy Arnold classic with Come Back, Baby, I Wish You Would, and also one that Gene Halton wrote with I'm a Big Bad Wolf. Also, we're going to go to the 20th floor of the Holiday Inn in South Bend, and he will introduce the Whistle Pigs. It's a tribute to Michael Phillips here at your home for the blues, Michiana's NPR station.
4: Coming up next, we have the Mighty Hurricanes. Now, the Mighty Hurricanes makeup is Mr. Michael Phillips on vocals, Rockin' Johnny on guitar, Michael Murphy on the bass, both from Chicago, also Jumpin' Gene on the harp, my brother-in-law Steady Eddie on the drums. And right now, I'd like to welcome, and I want to make them themselves at home, right here at their home for the blues, the Mighty Hurricanes.
5: We'd like to do one of our own pieces right now.

the whistle, please. Give it up. Give it up. Give it up. All the way from the bottom, Mr. Mike Pixley, Mr. Jamie Miller, Mr. Dan Gooch on drums, Brother Andre Randall thumping the bass so good for you, Dan Siefer playing that horn, Mark Gamble playing that horn, Johnny Wiseman playing that saxophone and keyboards. Ladies and gentlemen, the Whistle Pigs, make some noise for them.

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0: All right, right at your home for the blues, 88.1 WVPE, Sister Monica with the Harlan Isaac SMG Choir. Yeah, taking you to church with Soul Shine, better than sunshine, better than moonshine, and it's sure better than rain. You got to let your soul shine until the break of day. Also, we paid tribute to Michael Phillips, and we went to live at St. Patrick's County Park, 1994, the first annual Blues and Rib Festival, and he did that Muddy Waters classic with When I Woke Up This Morning, My Baby Was Gone, so blow, wind, blow, blow my baby back to me. Also, he did the Big Bad Wolf with Michael Phillips and Off the Wall Blues Band on The Money Is the Neighbor. The release, Gene Halton on, he wrote the song and he's on the harmonica with the Big Bad Wolf. Also, we gave you a cut from live in 1994 in the studio at WVPE on the Blues Review with Michael Phillips and the Mighty Hurricanes. We did the Little Walter Classic with Come Back Baby, Honey, Please Come, Don't Go. And we did Michael Phillips with the Whistle Pigs live at the 24 on the Holiday Inn. And, you know, every time I seen Michael Phillips, I always said, Michael Phillips is in the house. And we did Michael Phillips with the Whistle Pigs doing the Pee Wee Willis and James Brown and the Famous Flames doing the Chicken. And we want to let you know that Pee Wee Ellison, he was James Brown, longtime saxophone player and arrangement. The Chicken was wrote in 1969, and it was the B-side to James Brown Popcorn. Also, we gave you another release from Michael Phillips and the Mighty Hurricanes, again, live in 1994 in the studio of the Blues Review. And we did Steady Rollin' Woman, and She Wants to Ride All Night Long. And I hope you enjoyed that set. And like I said, I got to thank Gene Halton for sending me them cuts, because you know what? My mind's not as good as it used to be. In fact, that was 32 years ago when we recorded that in the studio. And I sure appreciate you sending them, because I didn't even have them recording. So thank you so much. And also, we want to let you know that there's going to be a celebration of life for Michael Phillips. It's going to be Sunday, September 27th at 3 p.m. at the Clay Social Club, 109 East Pendle Street in South Bend, 46637. Or you can say it's Roseland, Indiana. And anyway, it's going to be one great time as we celebrate our friend and your friend, Michael Phillips. Michael Phillips passed away on Friday, September 4th. At the age of 65 years old. And, you know, he's going to be missed. Not only a great entertainer, great singer, but just a great human being. Like I always said, we were good friends, and I'd always say, Michael Phillips is in the house. All right, coming up next, we got the first release for Stevie Ray Vaughan, and we're going to do that for my great-grandson, Trace, and also our his great sisters, but our great-granddaughters, True and Tinsley, and for their mom and our granddaughter, Kaylee. And we're going to do Stevie Ray Vaughan, Mary Had a Little Lamb. After that, we got also one more coming up for Armita. We're going to do A Change Is Gonna Come, the Sam Cooke classic. And we're going to do that by Marva Wright, going down to New Orleans. It's right here at your home for the blues at 88.1 WVPE, Michiana's NPR station.
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0: With the Harvey on the Blues Review, I thank all you blues lovers for joining me. And coming up next, we're going to take care of a couple requests. And it's your home for the blues, so if you make a request, if I have it, I'm always going to play it, because you just don't know what that song is doing for those folks. And we're coming up, we got one for our great-grandson, Trace. Me and Armita, our great-grandson, Trace. Also, we got two great-granddaughters, True and Tinsley. Of course, that's Trace's sister, and their mom is Kaylee, and of course, our granddaughter. We're going to start out with Stevie Ray Vaughan, the first release by Stevie Ray Vaughan and Double Trouble, doing Mary Had a Little Lamb. And then we got Marva Wright going down to New Orleans, doing the Sam Cooke classic with The Change Is Gonna Come. Also coming up in just a couple minutes, we got a back-to-back. And when I say a back-to-back, I'm going to show you where it came from and where it is today. And it's right here at your home for the blues at 88.1 WVPE, Michiana's NPR station.

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0: And that's what's the matter with me. I wanna hug you, I kiss you, squeeze you till my arms.
1: All right, right at your home for the blues, 88.1 WVPE. That is Big Moose Jackson. And we went to the original King recordings, 1950, back in Cincinnati, Ohio, with I Wanna Hug You, Kiss You, Squeeze You Till My Arms Fall Off. Also, we went to New Orleans with Marva Wright, and we did the Sam Cooke classic with It's Been a Long, Hard, Uphill Journey, But I Know a Change is Gonna Come. I'm gonna send that out to my wife, Armita, and just like, you know, when I place Muddy Waters, her arm, the hair on her arm stands up. Well, I imagine she was jumping up and down in the living room on this cut, and her hair was standing up. Also, we did Stevie Ray Vaughan and Double Trouble, originally written by Buddy Guy, and this is the first album for Stevie Ray Vaughan. We did this cut, Mary Had a Little Lamb, for our great-grandson, Trace, also our two great daughters, True and Tinsley, and their mom, Kaylee, and of course, she's our granddaughter. So coming up next, we're going to give you another version of Hug You, Squeeze You, Kiss You by Stevie Ray Vaughan. And then we got a couple by Jimmy Vaughan coming up right here at your home for the blues, Michiana's NPR station.
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1: You're with the Harv on the Blues Review. Again, I thank all you blues lovers for joining me. I showed you where it came from with Big Moose Jackson. And now I'm going to show you where it is today with Stevie Ray Vaughan and Double Trouble doing their version of Hug You, Quit, Kiss You, Squeeze You Till Your My Arms Fall Off. 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

All right. Right at your home of the Blues, 88.1 WBPE. That is Jimmy Vaughn with Johnny Nicholas. And now, here's the original, 1958, with Larry Davis, The Texas Flood, right here at your home for the Blues, Michiana's NPR station.

0: All right. Right at your home for the blues, 88.1 WVPE, Stevie Ray Vaughan and Double Trouble doing I Want to Hug You, Kiss You, Squeeze You Till My Arms Fall Off. You know, we were supposed to start this set with that song, but we ended the set because all of a sudden I looked up and it said error on this player here, and I can't repeat what I said on the air, but you know, I was a little frustrated. Also, we did Lonnie Brooks from End of the Rope and Tie a Knot Until a Hold On Till a Good Friend Gets There. Plus, we went to Songs of Janis Joplin Deep Down with Lonnie Brooks with Maybe You'll Come Back to Me. And before Lonnie Brooks got to Chicago, he was called Guitar Slim. And 1958, he did what Jimmy Vaughn and we did Row, Row, Row. Yeah, we're going to cheer up the living, wake up the dead. Me and my girl are going to paint this town red. We're going to row, row, row, pretty baby, row all night long. And we also checked in with Jimmy Vaughn. And this is from Plays the Ballads, Blues. And we did, well, first we went, to, I'm sorry, 1958. Larry Davis did the original Texas Flood. And all the telephone lines are down. Then we gave you a more contemporary version with Jimmy Vaughn and Johnny Nicholas. This is from the Texas Big Band All-Stars. And we also gave you Jimmy Vaughn Trio. And this is live at Sea Boys with Mike Flanagan on the organ. And we did Smokey Smothers Classic with Come On and Rock Little Girl, Rock Around the World. Also, we gave you one more with Stevie Ray Vaughan and Double Trouble. We did the Guitar Slim Classic, which, you know, I guess if I was going to another cut, this is a good one to do. The things I used to do, I won't do no more. And we also checked in with, well, the last set, Big Moose Jackson doing the original Hug You, Kiss You, Squeeze You Till My Arms Fall Off. Coming up next, we're going to give you the blues news. After that, we are going to check in with another cut with Stevie Ray Vaughan, only this is with Albert King and his guitar called Lucy. And that's coming up next here on the Blues Review, your home for the blues, Michiana's NPR station.
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0: Here with the Harvard and the Blues Review, we're going to give you a little blues news. And after that, we've got Albert King and Stevie Ray Vaughan together doing Pride and Joy. Plus, we'll also be giving you a couple songs of the Rolling Stones with Taj Mahal doing Honky Tonk Woman. And also, we're going to do Joe Louis Walker with Shine a Light on this edition of the Blues Review. But here's what's happening on the WVPE Blues News.

Well, if you're looking for something to do, I guess this afternoon, you might still get out to the Army-Navy Union Club Corn and Sausage Roast in South Bend. PT and the Cruisers started at noon, but they still might be partying on. Get out there and get you some corn and sausage roast. Also, September 25th, they're going to be at the Dank in Bend Harbor, Michigan at 7 p.m., and they close out the month of September at St. Joseph, Michigan on September 26th, the Dank. Also, Memphis Underground was at the Apple Festival today, starting at 1 p.m. in Napanee. But on 9/26, they're going to be at Halloween Festival in Walkerton, starting at 1:30. And then they'll close out September 9/26, 7 p.m. at the Fusion Festival, main stage in South Bend. And coming up at the Midway Tavern Dance Hall, in fact, Under the Blues News right now, you're hearing Jason Ritchie and Joe Crown on the organ. And Friday night, he put on one heck of a show at the Midway Tavern Dance Hall. But coming up in October, you got J.R. Clark, October 17th. October 18th, Reverend Raven and the Chain-Smoking Alder Boys from Wisconsin. They're going to be stopping by the studio and play for you. Also, October 24th, you got the Resurrection Blues Band. And on Halloween, get out and catch Terry and the Heartbeats at the Midway Tavern Dance Hall. And they'll be starting at 8 p.m. December 5th, it's King Bee and the Stingers at the Midway Tavern Dance Hall. The Celebration of Life for Michael Phillips is Sunday, September 27th at 3 p.m. at the Clay Social Club, 109 East Pendle Street in South Bend, 46637. And you could also say it's in Roseland. That is the WBP Blues News, the public service at 8.1 WBPE. Coming up next, Albert King and his guitar, Lucy, with Stevie Ray Vaughan, doing a version of Pride and Joy. Right here at your home for the blues, Michiana's NPR station.

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0: All right. Right at your home for the blues at 88.1 WVPE, Joe Louis Walker from Exile on Blue Street, and doing May the Good Lord Shine a Light on You. And he passed away on April 30th, 2025 in New York City. Also, Taj Mahal with James Cotton on the harmonica. We did Paint It Blue, Songs of the Rolling Stones, and we did that Honky Tonk Woman. You know, I just can't drink that woman off my mind, and I got the Honky Tonk Blues. Plus, we lost James Cotton May 16th, 2017, at the age of 81 years old. And then we checked in with Stevie Ray Vaughan and Albert King together in Sessions, the name of the release, and we did the Pride and Joy. Of course, August 27th, 1990, was Stevie Ray Vaughan's passing, and Albert King, he was passed away December 24th, 1992, in Memphis, Tennessee. All right, I'm going to close this show out just like I was trying to open it with Albert King with Put the Shoe on the Other Foot. And it's right here at your home for the blues at Michiana's NPR station.
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0: I want to thank you for joining today on the Blues Review. I'll be back next weekend, both Saturday and Sunday afternoons. And next weekend, we're going to start laying a few cuts out from this new release called Antone's 50th Presents Chicago Bound. And also we'll continue our tribute to B.B. King until we can do our special about the middle of October. Bradley J. and I will do a three-hour special on B.B. King, not just music, history, and stories. But we're going to close it out like I tried to start the show with Albert Collins and the Icebreakers live in 1992 and 1993, giving you some good advice with Put the Shoe on the Other Foot, right here at your home for the blues, Michiana's NPR station.

closing out today with Ronnie Earl and the Broadcasters doing Surrounded by Love is the name of the release with a boogie. And we also did Albert Collins and the Icebreakers live in 1992 and 1993 with Put the Shoe on the Other Foot, Walking and Talking, See and Feel Just Like Me. We lost Albert Collins November 24th, 1993 at the age of 81 years old. Also, O Harv and Armida want to send that Stevie Ray Vaughan out to Layla today. And I hope to see you next week for another edition of the Blues Review. It's your home for the blues now for 42 years. At 88.1 WVPE, Michiana's NPR station.

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9: 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Stay tuned for the Back Porch coming up from 6 to 10. Your weather forecast calls for showers and scattered thunderstorms tonight with low around 54. Chance of showers continues Monday with a high near 67.
10: I'm Linda Kenyon with these headlines. New York City Mayor Zoran Mondani's office says the mayor will host President Trump tomorrow at the mayor's official residence, Gracie Mansion. The president will be in New York to attend the UN General Assembly. China's President Xi Jinping will be at the White House on Thursday for an official state dinner. The visit comes amid President Trump's global tariffs and concerns about expansion of AI. And President Trump has shifted his focus as he continues to promote his triumphal arch in Washington, D.C. Amid legal challenges, the president now says the arch will be a top-grade military complex that will host drones, snipers, and ammunition. I'm Linda Kenyon, NPR News in Washington.

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1: 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I'm Alyssa Nadworny. During the height of the pandemic, Sayer Quevedo started recording his phone calls. 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
1: So at the start of this story, your brother was very gung-ho about reaching out to find your father. And you kind of felt differently. 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

And on this Sunday evening, we welcome each and every one of you out there in Radio Land to another Sunday night here on the back porch. Good evening, I'm Norm Mast. I'll be with you right up until the 10 o'clock hour. Our usual great mix of acoustic roots music here. I have a couple of new releases from some artists that we've featured before here on the back porch, Billy Strings and Kate McLeod. You'll hear a couple of tracks each from them. Our Dandy Double at 8:08, our Acoustic Counter at 6:50, and then again at 8:20. So just a whole lot of fine tunes to enjoy and feast your ears on. So gather up your favorite beverage, your favorite snack, and let's settle in for the next 4 hours right here on the back porch.

Music from the Creaking Tree String Quartet opening tonight's edition of The Back Porch from their self-titled album and a tune called Zigzag. That brings back a few memories for some of our listeners, I'm sure. Well, here are a couple of, we don't want to call them legends, but, oh, folks, you know what I mean. Tom Paxton, John McCutcheon. They have an album out called Together Again. And this is a tune off that called Famous for a Day.

0: Music from Red Henry's off the Bluegrass Mandolin and Other Trouble and Clermont's Revenge. Well, our time right now, 6:19 on Michiana's NPR station, and it's time to bring you a couple of important messages.
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0: 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You can find more information at WVPE.org. Well, looking ahead to see who I have standing by, it is the Tuttles, along with special guest A.J. Lee, Chris Stewart in Backcountry, and something from the Bankersters in this set. From the Tuttles and A.J. Lee's recording Endless Ocean, this is O Mandolin.

Yeah, who says all good things must come to an end? That's from the Bankisters album Looking Forward and All Good Things. Chris Stewart, along with his band Backcountry off the Mojave River album, and Rider on This Train. And it was the Tuttles and A.J. Lee with Oh Mandolin. At 6:32, you are listening to Michiana's NPR station, 88.1 WVPE. I'm Norm Mast, and it's been several months ago, Essence and Gold Country played at GB Co., and you'll recognize that name from our acoustic calendar readings from time to time, and I was able to pick up a copy of her CD called Father's Daughter. She's all set to lead this next block of tunes off, and then we'll also hear from Dan Crary and Thunderation. Right now, Essence and Gold Country, and the title track from the album, Father's Daughter.

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0: Dan Crary and Thunderation laying down some good licks off a album called Perfect Storm, and Thunderation, the title of that song. Let's see, and it was Essence and Gold Country ahead of that, and title track from the album Father's Daughter. Dan Crary, for those folks who used to attend the LVD's concert series, played for LV many, many years ago, and what a treat that was. Well, our time is 6:41 on Michiana's NPR station, 88.1 WVPE. 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
0: In just under 10 minutes, I'll have the first reading of the acoustic calendar for you. It's very brief, but

some great stuff coming up. John Smith standing by and one from Ashby Franks. Here's John Smith and one called Thick as Thieves. This comes off his Simple As album.

Yes, a little Surefire from Ashby Franks, and that happened to come off a project of his. Let's see, I need to scroll up on the set list here, but it came off an album called First Crossing. Well, it is 6:50 right here on the back porch, and let's dive right into the first reading of our acoustic calendar of events. Local Hammer Dulcimer artist Ted Yoder is playing at Copper Rock Steakhouse in South Bend this Friday, the 25th. And then 1 week from this Friday, on October the 2nd, Lindsay Liu takes to the stage at Acorn Theater, and Kennedy's Kitchen will be gracing the stage at Fiddler's Hearth. And as we look ahead a little bit more, on Saturday, October the 3rd, it seems strange saying October already, but it's true, Return to Normal takes Culver Farmers Market from 9 a.m. until 1 p.m. So it's a short calendar of events. Maybe by next week there'll be some other things to add in to that. I'll read this all again at approximately 8:20 tonight. Well, let's bring up Angus Finnan. This comes off a tribute album, I guess one would say, for Gordon Lightfoot. And I'm just looking to see what more I can read. Yeah, it's a tribute album called Beautiful, a tribute to Gordon Lightfoot. This is Angus, and one called, simply entitled, Lightfoot.

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Billy Strings closing out hour number one from a brand new album called So Much for Goodbyes and written in tribute in part to his mother who passed away not that long ago. Lead track off that, I believe it was, called I'm One of Those, and Angus Finnan giving us a tune called Lightfoot. It is 7 p.m., and I want to just add this in real quick. We did not have this info at the reading of the acoustic calendar. Mark Dvorak will be performing at Box Factory for the Performing Arts on October the 3rd. And a special opening guest will be the Thorntons, who have a local connection. Matt Thornton and his wife, Sherry, will be opening for that. So a great show coming up there at the Box Factory. Well, this next tune is also from a brand new release, Kate McLeod's Mind the Gap. Her album is called Home Brewed, and we'll open it up with one called I Will Sing My Heart Out.

At 7:15, you're listening to Michiana's NPR station and The Back Porch with your host, Norm Mast. Cane Mill Road, from a project of theirs called Five Speed and Maggie's Farm. No more am I going to be working there. We heard from Front Range off their Road Home album and a tune called Road Home. And it looks like Jimmy Gidrow and off the Good Company album, On This Rainy Day. How fitting it is that we should hear from Mr. Jimmy here tonight on The Back Porch. Whole lot of great music to come your way. I have the Dandy Double at 8:08, the second reading of our acoustic calendar approximately 8:20, and just a whole lot of fun. Bud Johnson and Acoustic Accents comes rolling away at 10 p.m. It's a great way to wrap up a Sunday night with acoustic roots music. Well, I'm looking to see who is up next, and it looks like Matt Flinner. I also have something from Allison Brown and Russ Barenberg, so there we're going back in time to get some of these folks. Here's Matt Flinner from his Latitude album, and he's going to kick this set off with a tune called The Narrows.

0: Russ Barenberg at his finest off the album When at Last, in a tune called On Milo's Back. Alison Brown giving us One Morning in May, and Matt Flinner, boy, that goes back a number of years, from his album Latitude, in a tune called The Narrows. It is 7:27 here on the back porch, Michiana's NPR station.
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0: And we're heading into a rather lengthy set, looks like a set of four here, which will include artists by the name of Scott Cook, Della May, Special Consensus, and starting it all off is Rebecca Fraser from an album of hers called When We Fall. 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

0: Delamay off an album of theirs called Magic Accident and Outrun 'em. And I had the pleasure of meeting and hearing Delamay. It's been a number of years ago, and a fun band. It was a special consensus off a bluegrass tribute to John Denver and Eagles and Horses, and Rebecca Fraser giving us Morning and Night. 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
0: As mentioned, I have a new track from Scott Cook. His album is called Troubadourly Yours. And going to be playing the edited for radio version of that right now. That'll be followed by, looks like, Doug Burchett, Chasten Carroll, Dave Carroll, and a handful of other people. And something from Russell Johnson in there as well. Here's Scott Cook.

problems, I started making up myself. 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They were singing about peace and love. I learned a few chords on a cheap guitar, started teaching my fingers their places. Bought a pawn shop amp and a distortion box, and man, I was off to the races with some buddies who were similarly

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And it was way more faking at the making it, but at least I was making the rounds. 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There were plenty nights I don't remember, but

Russell Johnson, a tune called Sway off of Anytime, Anyplace, But, let's see, But Only You, yes. Doug Burchert and a number of his friends giving us Ivor Johnson Is My Name. Our time is 7:55, right on the spot here on Michiana's NPR station. We're 88.1 WVPE. Rain showers are in the forecast for tonight, and we are looking for some rain showers and nighttime lows of around 54. Throughout the day tomorrow, cloudy, a high of near 65, with nighttime lows dropping down to around 50 degrees is what we're expecting. On Tuesday, sunny, a high of 66. And Tuesday evening, cloudy skies and temperatures dropping down to around 50. It gets a little cool in the evening, folks. Wednesday, partly sunshine with a high of near 66 and overnight lows of around 50. Thursday, mostly sunny, a high of near 68. Under cloudy skies Thursday evening, temperatures dropping down to 49. Currently underneath the tin roof, it is 61 degrees. Well, let's bring up one of my favorite all-time singers, Irene Kelly. This comes off a project of hers called Pennsylvania Coal, and she'll take us close to the top of the hour with a tune called Sister's Heart.

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We are Michiana's NPR station, a listener, member-supported service of the Elkhart Community Schools.

And as we start off the second half of tonight's edition of The Back Porch, it seems only appropriate after that little interlude there to bring up Nothing Fancy. From their album By Any Other Name, this is a song called Last Train from Poor Valley.